0: it draws people in.
1: Yeah.
0: And if you feel like if you think about trying to network and all that, it's sort of...
1: It's kind of creepy, eh?
0: It's a bit creepy, yeah.
1: No disrespect, but I think the best connections are often organic or happen because fate wants them to happen rather than forcing the door open or forcing yourself into a space. What's next on the horizon for you? I mean, the exhibition's up until the beginning of August, and then what?
0: I just do what I always do, which has been painting and drawing every day, just sort of what I do, and it doesn't really matter where I do it.
1: Yeah, I love that.
0: I've got a little studio now, a spare room in the house, and I'm just working towards another show, and I just sort of live life and make work.
1: Favourite observation about Dunedin since you've been down here? Sorry to put you on the spot.
0: I really like the letterboxes.
1: Oh.
0: I don't know if... Maybe it's letterboxes everywhere around the country, but I'm thinking my next series might be letterbox-inspired, but they're so... Well, I suppose, like the houses, like the people, like the... everything. But the letterboxes sort of capture these things, and it's dense.
1: Yeah.
0: If you walk down the street and just look at all the letterboxes, there's so much character in each one.
1: It reminds me of something I had thought to ask you a little bit earlier on around these kind of I think domestic's the wrong word, but I noticed there was kind of like a seating arrangement an opportunity for the viewer to kind of sit with the art, which I actually really love and appreciate that I'm not being kind of like a piece of cattle being kind of compelled to move along and view the thing, that I can actually take my own sweet time to observe, reflect, and learn from what you've put on there. So thank you for that. Also reminded me of the oven, just sitting in your and the kind of... I guess just the feeling of domesticity that mm-hmm. evokes for the end user. Very homely exhibitions in kind of different ways, which I think is a nice through line for both you fellows. What have you got on the horizon, Nick?
2: For a very long time, I've been putting the finishing touches on a book that my art dealer up in Wellington, Robert Heald, he's publishing it. Mm. And that is going to be, it's sort of like a catalogue of a survey exhibition that once again I auto-curated up at Whangarei Art Museum back in 2022.
1: Yeah.
2: But it's also been a really cool opportunity to... reproduce some documentation of a show that I did down here at Aotearoa at a gallery called XXX, about two blocks away from here. And we've got some really classically sort of crummy documentation of the show here, which I think is really important, sort of other side of the coin to the sort of the documentation that's featured in the book in this quite pristine institutional gallery up at, well, the show originally was at Whangarei, but then it travelled to Te Pātaka Toi Adam Art Gallery at Wellington. So
1: nice.
2: So it's a nice contrast in architecture that the work's in, and I think that's cool. So I'm really looking forward to that, and it's hopefully it's on its way on a boat very soon.
1: Fantastic. And speaking of publications, I did see a really luxe publication next to your exhibition, Reese, with pieces of writing from Madison Kelly and other, you know, really esteemed...
0: Nick Austin here.
1: And this gentleman right here, Nick Austin. Nick, how do I get my hands on one of those?
2: We've got them available at the Hocken office down at the gallery. We've also got them available online on the Hocken shop. So just Google Hocken shop. And hopefully we'll have some copies available at the Dunedin Public Art Gallery shop. I think that they'll be there right now, I think.
1: Of course. Nice. Yeah, beautiful capturing of your mahi, Reese, and well worth getting your mitts on one of those publications. Gentlemen, I want to thank you both for your time today and congratulate you both.

0: both on your exhibitions. The OG and Manaya are running down at the Hawkins Collection at 90 Anzac Avenue, an exhibition from 2025 Francis Hodgkins Fellow Rhys King, and Nick Austin's What Did People Do All Day as part of the Suite Series at the Dunedin Public Art Gallery running through to the 23rd of August 2026.
1: I was just going to say that if people are curious, on Saturday, this coming Saturday at 11 a.m, Rhys and I are going to be talking down at the Hocken Gallery with his exhibition.
0: Fantastic.
1: So 11 a.m, you're all welcome, it's free to come.
0: Nice. You guys are good mates now?
2: Yep.
1: It's a slow burn, but it's, I really value Rhys, I very, really value your work and having you here.
0: I love that you've developed a kind of way to speak to each other's work too. I think that's quite a special fellowship within a fellowship. Rhys and Nick, thank you both for your time.
3: 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You're awesome.

0: voices, Dunedin stories.
1: Ceramics from Persia. An articulated seal pup. A helmet from the 12th century. Enough Victorian.

0: Victorian chairs to fill a ballroom, and the cloak of the last monarch of Hawaii. What do all these things have in common? Friends. The friends of Tahura Otago Museum. And these are just a few of the hundreds of items donated across a century of generosity. Sounds like the kind of friends you want around. These are conversations where stories and knowledge are shared like tea and biscuits. Kia ora, ko Rafael toku ingoa.
1: Ko Nancy Longnecker toku ingoa. And we're both friends of Tahura. And today, we have Dr. Gerard O'Regan in the studio to talk with us. Gerard is curator and Pohere Kopapa Māori at Tahura. He's an archaeologist with expertise in Māori rock art, and he's starting his four-year Mana Tuanuku Research Leader Fellowship, awarded by the Royal Society Te Aparangi. Congratulations, Gerard. And we know how many responsibilities you have and how busy you are, so thank you so much for coming in and talking with us today.
2: Tēnā korua. Ko eno ki te whare I te matarau moiraki, ko Kati Rakiamo, Kati Taoka, Kati Waiwai ka hapu, tēnei te mihi, tēnā rā korua. Thank you for the opportunity to come and have a natter and and talk about some things that that excite me. Yeah.
1: Excellent.
0: And they excite us too, thank goodness, and the audience, so it's a real pleasure. Gerard, so you lived in Auckland for many years, but you've moved back to Dunedin in 2020. Can you tell us about your whakapapa?
2: Well, my whakapapa is centred around my marae at Moiraki, and my other main marae is Bluff, but I also have a whakapapa to Taipotini, the west coast, Kati Waiwai. That's my taha Māori. On my Pākehā side, both my mother's whānau and my father's whānau were Pākehā who arrived and landed in the West Coast and ended up in Wellington. And that is where I was born. And I grew up in Wellington and went to St. Patrick's College Town and after leaving that, managed to trip over a job at the National Museum. And so I was about 18, I happened to get a Māori Affairs cadetship, as it was in the day, and that gave me an opportunity to have a couple of years working with some notable curators of old at the as an ethnology technician, as we used to call it then. So at the National Museum, originally it was the Colonial Museum, then it became the Dominion Museum. By the time I was there, it was the National Museum. Then it was amalgamated with the National Art Gallery, becoming the Museum of New Zealand, and it's now what we know as Te Papa. The Museum of New Zealand, Te Papa Tongarewa. But, Te Papa. So sort of one of the fascinating things to me was, you live with imposter syndrome because you're working with catalogue cards, it wasn't the day when museums had catalogue cards, but you're writing on catalogue cards that had been started by the likes of Elsdon Best and Augustus Hamilton and these incredible names of New Zealand archaeology and science in the past, and here you are working with the records and work that they've actually handled and contributed to, and you're adding your own little bit to it. So that's how I started in the museum field. It was also at the time of Te Māori, and Te Māori fundamentally changed sort of how museums and the communities responded to Taoka Māori. Te Māori was interesting in that there's a bit of an argument about, are these things artworks or are they artefacts? And the museums were arguing that they're artefacts, and the art galleries were saying, well, look, they've been displayed in the Metropolitan Museum of Art in New York.
1: They must be art.
2: They must be art, yeah. And through the middle of that, iwi Māori came out and said, no, they're Taoka or Taonga, and Taoka in our southern dialect, and that's how we think about them today. And that has been

0: a big part of my museum career ever since. So I've worked in museums. I worked at the National Museum. I had the wonderful opportunity to work at Otago Museum back in the day, going around all the little museums in Otago Southland, helping them all out with their projects and initiatives.
1: Mm. Oh, wow.
0: And then I was the heritage manager for Ngaitahu for several years before I had a midlife holiday going back to Auckland, where I ended up doing my master's and PhD focusing on our Māori rock art. I'd been involved in Māori rock art before as a heritage manager for Ngaitahu and just as somebody interested in our archaeology, and also because Māori rock art, a lot of the Māori rock art in Te Waipounamu is centred around South Canterbury and North Otago, and Moidaki being one of my marae in North Otago.
2: Mm.
0: So that's how I got into the rock art. I did my Master's and my PhD in rock art up at Auckland with incredible support from the likes of Professor Simon Holdaway and characters like that, Thane Latifoged, Harry Allen. And then I had a postdoc at the James Henare Māori Research Centre where, through the Royal Society, I got a Marsden Fast Start. And wow. What was awesome about that was an opportunity to look at North Island Māori rock art, which had for many years been so under the radar. Mm. And it turns out, you know, we did a bit of work, and in the 1980s, the authoritative archaeology volume on Māori rock art said there was 30 rock art sites in the North Island. By the time I'd finished the Marsden, we were aware of at least 165.
2: Wow!
0: So there's a lot more to the Māori rock art story in Te Kā Māui than we'd previously recognised. So for someone from, you know, with, if you know, a lens focused on North Otago, that was a bit of an eye opener. Yeah.
1: Mm. Agreed. Wow.
0: Yeah. So, and that's when I then came back to Tuhura. Yeah.
2: Right. Wow.
1: So you've really had the full spectrum of known sites and some discovered sites as well for Māori rock art. What is it about it that gets you excited, that ignites that thing in you, that made you want to do your master's and your PhD and then just keep going with that?
0: I think there's a couple of elements to it. One is that the Māori rock art has been understudied as a part of New Zealand archaeology.
1: Mm.
0: And in doing that, one of the things about rock art, and there's a whole lot of questions about it. There's, you know, people want to know how old it is, who made it, what does it mean? They are the three main questions you get. Along with this other idea of like, well, how do we know it just wasn't graffiti? You know, all of those questions are so incredibly challenging to answer, but and the fact that we haven't landed on definitive answers of them, really, that was one of the things that sort of took me into that inquiry into rock art. But it was a wonderful piece of advice I actually had from Professor Peter Shepherd up at Auckland University when I wanted to do my master's, a preliminary report, write the master's proposal as you had to do.
2: Yep.
0: And I said, I want to have a look at the Māori rock art. And he goes, that's a bit tricky, bit hard, you know. Yeah. Have a look at the overseas stuff. And I said, no, I really want to look at the Māori stuff. And he says, yeah, that's okay, but have a look at what they're doing overseas, see what they're doing there, and see what of that would be relevant to bringing home here to Aotearoa. And I thought I could live with that, so I started having a look at some of the overseas stuff, and it blew me away on those questions of who made it, how old it is, what does it mean, even that thing of, you know, is it graffiti, you know. I'll come back to that in a moment. But the way so many researchers across the world have been exploring rock art elsewhere, whether it's been, the rock art in South Africa where

0: It's been, you know, people are exploring how it's related to pastoralism, changes of population and movement, shamanism, the whole belief systems. When we look at, you know, the diversity of rock art throughout Europe, you know, from the caves of France and Spain, you know, these, what we at that time thought were, you know, the earliest rock art in the world, turns out the oldest rock art we've now got dated in the world is actually from Sulawesi in Indonesia.
1: Oh, wow.
0: So it's...
2: Is that older than the indigenous rock art in Australia?
0: It's the oldest dated rock art in the world.
2: Wow.
0: And we're going back 60,000, 50 to 60,000 years ago. And when I say the oldest rock art, the oldest figurative rock art.
2: Oh.
0: And it's, you know, where you can actually see that it's... painting of an image, in this case the hunting scenes with pigs and human figures, and but it predates those iconic rock art images from Chauvet Cave in France, of the cave lions and the right cave, you know, the woolly rhinos, and then also of course the famous bulls from Lascaux. It's an incredibly emergent story, but then it also comes right through to the very present where, especially up in northern Australia, you've still got people, you know, living on country, engaging, living on in those places with rock art, still looking to refresh and keep alive, you know, their rock art heritage. And so there's a whole lot of funny little dimensions to it. But there was a lovely little argument back in the day. Teo Schoon, who the Dutch artist brought a lot of rock art to Māori rock art to attention, and he considered the art to be the work of priestly artists.
2: Oh.
0: Right?
2: So it was very special.
0: He considered it to be done by tohunga, loaded with meaning. At the same time, Roger Duff, the director of the Canterbury Museum, described it as the storm, the scribbles of storm-stayed travellers.
1: Oh, my goodness.
0: You know, which is, you've got these people in these rock shelters up in central you know, South Canterbury and North Otago. They've been caught out in the rain and they pass the time away. So they're doodles. He described them. And so you end up with this kind of thing of like, are they just doodles? Are they loaded with meaning? And those challenges, to some extent, come back to that first thing we're talking about taika. When we take a step back, how we define these treasures, are they art? Are they artifacts? What is it? That's one of the things that I'm really excited about with the new research we're about to launch into, is it's actually trying to figure out and understand what it is we think of Māori rock art going forwards. And to some extent it takes us back to that that same question of Te Māori, what Te Māori did for thinking about taonga in the museums. This is an opportunity to do that through the Royal Society Tawhia Te Mana project. Looking at our rock art.
1: Yeah.
0: And I could just say one of the wonderful things that I've learnt from looking at the rock art overseas is there's never one answer. There are so many, and we won't necessarily arrive on the right answer, on the singular answer, but asking the multiple questions allows us to think about the various dimensions of our old people's lives.
2: And I believe that part of your fellowship, a big part of your fellowship, will be to have an exhibition about the rock art at Tuhura. And so that will give us an opportunity to learn a lot more about what you're finding out.
0: Oh, indeed, yes. So the first, if you like, the first community output will be an exhibition, which we hope will... all going to plan, will open at the end of next year at Tuhura. It will pick up on the story of rock art, both in terms of the archaeology, what we understand of it in terms of whakapapa Māori, but also

0: The contemporary reuse of the rock art too.
1: Ooh, okay.
0: And how that has meaning in, you know, in the world today, ranging from how it's incorporated into whether it's tourist paraphernalia or how it appears on Pōwhenua, these, you know, the new landmark posts that you see around the landscape, but then also, you know, all the way to beautiful ornamentation and kiritohi, you know, people having it inked into them as their kiritohi, their connection, you know, very personal connection back to place. And
1: yeah, well, that kind of relates to my next question, which is in parallel with this. There's going to be a big, refresh, more than a refresh of the Tangata-Whenua Gallery. So you're juggling quite a lot of things. I imagine the rock art will inform some of what you do, but can you tell us a little bit about the plans for the talk in the Tangata-Whenua Gallery and what might be happening there?
0: Yeah, thanks for that. The Tangata-Whenua Gallery is a full redevelopment.
1: Yeah.
0: So we are fully dismantling the current exhibition. And it'll be a whole new gallery experience in terms of Taoka Māori setup. That has a number of elements to it. It's been talked about for some time because the current gallery got put in place after the Te Māori exhibition.
1: It's been there a while.
0: It's been there for quite a while. Parts of it are dated, but other parts of it still, you know, parts of the story are still relevant, you know.
1: Yeah.
0: Without, you know, giving too much away. first up, there will be a strong southern focus to it. Picking up on our taoka and our korero from down here. And hand in hand with that, also a strong archaeological focus as well. And that is looking at how archaeology is picked up and contributed and used in with a Te Ao Māori lens.
1: Yep.
0: So it's not necessarily the archaeological story of the Māori, but rather how archaeology is relevant to us today and what we draw from that and bring forwards in terms of Te Ao Māori in Te Waipounamu today.
1: And so we've talked a bit about this. Being the Friends 100th anniversary, we want to make a significant contribution towards the work there, and you've suggested an internship to help with some of the work in that. Can you tell us what your idea about that is?
0: Yeah, well, a big part of the timing for the Tangata Whenua Gallery has been to understand what happens with Te Whare o Here Taonga, which is a Ngāti Kahungunu meeting house. It came down in the 1890s to Otago and was, it was collected by Dr. Hocken, and he put it into the Otago Museum. And it was the larger part of this meeting house from up in Here Taonga, which is southern Hawke's Bay. Many of those carvings got swapped. There was a period in the mid-1900s where museums were
1: trading.
0: Were doing swapsies. And out of that you got that is how we end up with some incredible overseas collections here at Tuhura, but equally some of this meeting house found its way to America, to Australia, and elsewhere. Now, what happened for a long time? It was thought that it was actually Ngāti Porou meeting house because it's in the Iwiko carving style, and it was thought to be associated with Hicks Bay. So when it got put up into the gallery, the initial liaison for that was with our Ngāti Porou cousins in the Hawke's Bay.

0: sorry, in Hicks Bay up in the Far East Cape. The curators of the time, Dimitri Anson, and then, of course, we've got Maura White, and then Rose Mohe from Ngāti Kahununu and Amber Aranui, they, over the years, pulled together a whole lot of research, and it became understood that this meeting house was actually from Ngāti Kahununu. A couple of years ago, the board, Otago Museum Trust Board, made a decision to return that, at the request of Ngāti Kahununu, to return the house back to that tribe. That's been a major feature of the gallery for
1: a long time.
0: Since Te Māori. So a big part of the work in redeveloping Tangata Whenua is first of all to bring down that whare and get it packaged up and parcelled up and returned into a state ready to be returned to the Hawke's Bay. So one of the really neat things that we'll be doing with the support of the Friends is seeing if we can have an intern come down and help with the deinstallation of Te Whare o Here Taonga, the packing up of it and getting it ready to go home back to the Hawke's Bay. But by doing that, it's also a way of supporting Ngāti Kahununu to be present and involved in the process by having connection. One of their own ones there, involved hands-on in the project. But it also means when it goes home, they've got somebody back home who remembers it coming down and has been, you know, party to that. And in a funny little way, I look at these, you know, the richness of these opportunities. It might be the little tripping stone that lands somebody into a career in museums in the way that I tripped into my job at the National Museum.
2: Oh, goodness. And then another aspect of the Friends 100th anniversary in relation to this is that we would like to get involved in displaying a pōnamu. What is the plan around that? Or what is your vision for that?
1: And what is the significance of that pōnamu? Why is that one important?
0: Well, the pōnamu that we're looking at is it's a kōhatu, it's a boulder called Tūtoko's pōnamu. Tūtoko was a rangatira over on Te Taipotini, and he established himself as part of the Ngaitahu settlement over there in South Westland. And so he was a major rangatira for Ngāti Mahaki down in South Westland, and he various people encountered him over there, quite a significant history, but all of the early explorers encountered him, and included among them was James Hector, the geologist. And Tūtoko developed a relationship with James Hector over some time. It was on Tūtoko's advice that James Hector found his way up inland into central Otago from the west coast. So that gives you that whole, the early trails up there and that connection between central Otago and South Westland. James Hector had been up in around the Lakes District for some time. He came back down to the coast, South Westland, and at that point he gave Tūtoko some gifts that he had got from people up in Central, and Tūtoko gave his friend this particular boulder. And there's a whole lot of story about how hard it was to get the boulder off on the boat and onto the ship and so
2: Can't
0: forth.
2: Can't even imagine.
0: But
1: I thought you were going to tell me he came back across the mountains. No?
0: But one of the things about it is that boulder, in that sense, became part of the original geological collection of the university, which then becomes the collection of the museum. So it is, in a whole lot of ways, significant to Ngāti Mahaki in terms of the influx of Pākehā.

0: into South Westland and those connections they had over there, and the people who whakapapa to Tutuko. But at the same time, it's also hugely significant in terms of that, almost like a foundation stone of the museum, of the museum collection, and in that a foundation stone of science and, you know, in New Zealand. And when we think of the work that James, later Sir James Hector, contributed to. So the idea we have is, this is a beautiful piece of Ponamu, a piece got chopped off it at some point for geological, to expose the underlying geology. And there's a wonderful detective story to be figured out one day as to where that chopped off piece has gone.
1: Ended up.
0: But the larger stone, which is over 80 kg.
1: Goodness. that's bigger than I was thinking.
0: Yeah, it will... we'd like to do something significant with it, and so with the support of the Friends for the anniversary, there's the idea is to have a beautiful plinth or stand made for this Ponamu, so that it can be displayed in a way that recognises its mana, both in terms of Ngāti Mahaki and Tutoko, but also its mana in terms of its contribution and its place in science. And the person we are working with to develop those ideas is Fane Robinson. He's one of Ngāi Tahu's, notable rangatoi, kai whakaero, tohunga whakaero. He's been involved in the central carver of both of our whare tupuna in Arahura up by, central west coast, and then also the whare down at Macarfield itself. He whakapapas down to Macarfield, and so as an incredibly accomplished carver artist, but also familiar, accomplished also working with carving Ponamu. So we couldn't think of a better person to be involved in this, and it's bringing those threads together in a way, through an art project in a sense, but bringing those threads together in a way that the different strands of mana
1: come
0: together, to support.
1: The Friends are very grateful to have the opportunity to help with this. It's just such an exciting project.
2: It's wonderful. And I can't believe it, we've run out of time. thank you so much, Gerard, for coming in and talking to us about all of this. Congratulations again on your Mana Tuanuku Fellowship. It's very exciting. We look forward to seeing all the amazing things that are going to come for the museum and, you know, for yourself, and watch this space. And thank you so much for coming in.
0: Kia ora koru.
1: Kia ora. Wasn't that interesting? It's good to be a friend. 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
3: Dunedin Church of Christ invites you to join them with your family and friends for a free family movie night at the Dunedin Church of Christ, 3 Prince Albert Road, South Dunedin, on Wednesday the 8th of July at 4 p.m. They'll be watching Zootopia 2 with popcorn and a drink provided. The Octagon Poetry Collective next meets on Wednesday the 8th of July from 7 p.m. at the New Athenaeum Theatre in the Lower Octagon. Featured readers are Jenna Heller and Jordan Irvine with MC Jasmine Taylor. There'll be an open mic session as usual. Free entry and all are welcome. Hear from Dr. Andre Brodkorb, a leading food scientist whose research explores how the structure of food, particularly proteins, influences functional properties and nutritional value. He presents a free public lecture, Morning Breakdown, Breakfast, Fuel and Your Gut, at Castle One Lecture Theatre on Tuesday the 14th of July from 8

0: 8am to 8:50am. Using oat porridge and other foods as examples, this lecture will follow the journey of food through the gastrointestinal tract and explore how food structure influences digestion and nutrient absorption. Breakfast is on Harroways. 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You might grab a prize too. The next Dunedin Record and Pop Culture Fair takes place on Sunday the 19th of July from 1pm to 4pm at Moons, 286 Princes Street. Come along for an afternoon of digging, discovering and hanging out surrounded by music, nostalgia and retro goodness. Expect stacks of vinyl records, cassette tapes, CDs and DVDs, music memorabilia, books, comics and magazines, vintage clothing, retro collectibles and other weird, wonderful and hard to find treasures. Vendors may accept cash and or internet bank transfer. Hocken Collections is pleased to present The OG and Manaya, a new exhibition of work by Rhys King, 2025 Francis Hodgkins Fellow at the University of Otago. The exhibition runs until Saturday the 1st of August at the Hocken Gallery, 1st floor, Hocken Collections, 90 Anzac Avenue. Opening hours are Tuesday to Saturday from 10am to 5pm. The Hocken is closed on public holidays. Free haircuts and other services for people in need will be offered on Sunday the 9th of August from 1pm to 4pm at Carisbrook School Hall, 217 South Road. Free haircuts, manicures, chair massages and bra shapes are given by registered and qualified professionals who give up their time once a year to help those in need have access to services they normally couldn't afford. Any professionals who wish to do their bit by providing their services on the day can get in touch with organiser Melissa Aiken by phone on 027 5333 600. Dunedin Community Accounting are a group of senior accountancy students from Otago University, supervised by chartered accountants. They're keen to help with non-profit accounting questions, big or small. 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Sessions are on Mondays from 5 to 7pm, in person or via Zoom. 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
3: 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A job loss, illness, relationship breakdown, or simply the rising cost of living. Many people don't realise there may be support available before they reach breaking point. Tonight we're going to look at financial assistance, budgeting services and why dipping into your KiwiSaver should usually be a last resort.
0: Settling in a new city can raise lots of questions. How does the bus service work? Can I join the local library? 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Over the next half hour, the team from Citizens Advice Bureau bring you all the latest news and information of special interest to new migrants settling in Dunedin. Welcome to Resettling in Aotearoa with Citizens Advice Bureau.
3: 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Today we're talking about practical help from financial assistance to budgeting advice, emergency assistance and everything in between. If you're having money problems and you can't pay your bills, you may be eligible to apply for financial assistance. And firstly, that might be through a special needs grants from Work and Income. So if you're on a low income or on a benefit and you need help with urgent costs, you may be eligible for that grant, the special needs grant. It's a one-off payment to help you pay an essential or emergency cost if you can't pay it another way. You have to be a New Zealand citizen, a permanent resident, or have resident class visa. When it is an emergency, they will look at whether you knew the cost was going to come up, whether you could have covered the cost yourself, and how the special needs grant will help your situation. Depending on the situation, there may be other criteria you need to meet, like how much you and your partner earn and any money and cash assets you have. But it can help with essential costs like driver's license, bedding, dental treatment, food, health travel costs, laser therapy to remove birthmarks. 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Vasectomies, wigs and hair pieces, breathing

breast pump, if you can't breastfeed because you or your baby have health issues, emergency costs like ambulance fees, medical treatment, medical equipment. So working income may also be able to help you pay for food if you're on a low income or a benefit. If you find yourself in a situation where you've had to pay for an essential cost, that means you don't have enough money to pay for food. And, you know, maybe you've paid for a doctor's visit or an unexpected dental treatment, or you needed clothing for a job interview, or you needed school clothes or things for your children. You know, you might have been off work due to sickness, but you're not eligible for sick pay, or your hours were reduced unexpectedly. The other thing, working income may give you a payment card if you've been granted help to pay for some urgent, unexpected, or one-off costs. So you can apply for those costs in MyMSD or over the phone. If your application's approved, they'll put that money onto a payment card. You can only use the card at the shop they assign the payment to, unless it's for food and groceries, and the card will work at any major grocery store. So when you talk to Work and Income to apply, they'll just talk you through, you know, with you to understand your situation, how they can help you, and they'll let you know what information you need to provide. And so you can call them on 0800 559 009. If you're unable to get a grant from Work and Income, you may be able to get an emergency supply of groceries, like a food parcel from a local food bank. 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In Dunedin, there are a number of food banks such as Presbyterian Support Otago, St. Vincent de Paul, Mosgiel Community Food Bank for Mosgiel residents, Salvation Army Food Bank, and there's other places like the Valley Project, Enable Minds, they have Kai and Food Share programs. All of these you can find on our actual community directory on our website, www.cab.org.nz. And from our homepage, you can click on the community directory. There's a tab along the top or a menu just at the top. And once in there, just put in food bank into the search and filter it down to Otago and Dunedin, and they'll all come up. Depending on the food bank or where you're going, you know, you might need letters of referral or from a budgeting service place or work and income, or there might be other eligibility criteria that you need to show proof of, you know, in your ID, your address and stuff. There might be limits to how many you can get in a year as well. In Dunedin, there's also a community eatery called the Bowling Club in Caversham. And prices are very affordable. They have mains Monday to Friday and also lunches and desserts and extras, all under $10. Some things like mac and cheese are only $4 and desserts $3. They've got a website, www.thebowlingclub.co.nz. So if you're in need of food assistance, they can actually share Kai with you. Lunch is 12 to 2 and dinner's 4 to 7.45. And, you know, if you're really desperate, there is free meals available. You just got to say that you can't afford it. The other thing is there's sort of food pantries around the town. Some are at schools, or they're called Pātaka Kai or community pantries. They're resident-led, sharing food, you know, with people who've got excess food. Like you might have a fruit tree and you've got stuff left over, so you might put it in there and other people can help themselves. But you just, you know, the idea is that you only take what you need from the food that is available, you know, leaving stuff for other people. The idea is also that it strengthens communities. But yes, like I said, anyone can go and pick up free food that other people or organisations have donated. They deal with much smaller volumes, but that you don't need a referral. The other thing you might be able to get help with is electricity costs. If you're struggling to pay your power bills, you could contact your provider and talk over your situation with them. 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But make sure you don't wait till they start charging you the late payment fees. All the power providers have mandatory consumer care obligations that they must meet, must treat you with respect, communicate clearly, you know, have easy-to-find consumer care policy, and work with you to keep your electricity supply connected and affordable. You know, and that might include offering advice on energy use or suitable pricing plans or payment options. If you're on a benefit or a low income or if you have a disability, again, you might be eligible
for assistance from working in

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So, yes, that's even if you're not receiving a benefit from them. There also is the winter energy payment, which is a grant towards the cost of heating your home. You don't need to apply for it. If you're receiving a work and income benefit, including superannuation or veterans pension, you automatically receive it. It's around $20 to $30 a week, depending on whether you're a single or a couple. And it's paid over the winter months from 1st of May to the 1st of October. There's also grants and loans to help with urgent heating or water bills for eligible people, work and income. You know, might help you pay for urgent bills. Again, you don't have to be on a benefit, but you have to be eligible, and you may have to pay it back. So if you're eligible, you might be able to get a payment of $200 towards an outstanding bill or to reconnect your electricity, gas or water. You might be able to get $500 towards refilling, you know, if those people are on water tanks or refilling a water tank. You can also might be able to get help with cost of bedding or blankets or curtains or heaters. It's worth visiting a financial mentor for free budgeting advice before approaching work and income. They can help provide evidence to them. But we're going to talk about that later, about budget advisory services in the city. Disability allowance is another thing. If you have extra power, gas or heating costs because of your disability or health condition, you may be able to get a disability allowance from work and income to cover the extra costs. Again, it will depend on your situation, and the maximum amount is $80.85 a week. You can also choose to have someone else act on your behalf in your dealings with work and income. Work and income will call them an agent, and you can verbally agree to have an agent for a one-off meeting, or you can fill in a form to have an agent for longer. But you'd have to, if you want them for longer, you have to fill out an appointment of agent form. They have their forms on their website, or you can have one sent to you if you call them on 0800 559 009. If you have children in your home and have a low income, the Healthy Homes Initiative may be able to help make your home warm and dry with financial support or practical support, or it's available for pregnant people, low income, whānau, families with children and young people aged up to 19 years old who have been hospitalised with a specified housing-related condition, or if you've got an overcrowded household, or, yes, like I said, if you're on a benefit, or if you're at risk of catching rheumatic fever or have rheumatic fever. In Dunedin, Okaha are a provider of this service, and they have an online form you can fill in on their website, www.aukaha.co.nz, that's Okaha, or you can call them on 034 770 071. There's a Warmer Kiwi Homes scheme that provides subsidies for insulation and heating to eligible homos, managed by the Energy Efficiency and Conservation Authority, EECA. It's a subsidy. They've got an insulation subsidy first. And again, there's eligibility criteria. If you own and live in a home built before 2008, you have a community services card or a super gold combo card, or if you live in an area identified as low to middle income, and you can find that out on the EECA website, www.eeca.govt.nz, under co-funding, and then there's a thing, a support tab, and then click on Warmer Kiwi Homes image where you can enter your address and it will tell you. If you had an insulation grant from a previous house, you can apply for a grant at your current home. Warmer Kiwi Homes also have a heater grant. The cost of buying and installing a heater for your home could be a heat pump, wood burner or pellet fire for the main living area. Again, if you're eligible, you can get up to 80% of the cost of an approved heater installed in your home, up to a max of $3,450, including GST. If you want to apply or you're interested in that, you can complete the same online form and check your eligibility that I mentioned. And then you'll be given providers to choose from, and then the provider you select will contact you.
just be aware there might be a way

several months. It's a good idea to start, you know, way before winter. If you're struggling to pay your mortgage, you may be eligible again from assistance from work and income. If you're not eligible for financial assistance, there are some other things you can do to get temporary relief for the mortgage and rates repayments or payments. You might be eligible or qualify for accommodation supplement or temporary additional support. If you're on a low income, you know, that would go towards things like room mortgage repayments, body corporate fees, rates, water rates, house insurance premiums. You do not have to be receiving a benefit to qualify, but they are income tested. You might be able to get assistance for essential repairs and maintenance if you own your own home, like, you know, keeping your home watertight, providing safe access, and essential repairs, you know, to water, power, sewage, or other repairs or maintenance of the house to prevent damage or deterioration, clearing gutters, removing trees that are causing damage, etc. You must be on a benefit for that one, a pension or receiving super, and it's income tested and asset limits apply. You may have to pay the money back. Again, you can call Work and Income about that, 0800 559 009. Again, if you had unexpected costs that's making it temporarily difficult to make your mortgage repayments, you can apply for a mortgage repayment holiday, which is a temporary break. But just be aware that interest will continue to accrue over that period. But you've got to contact your lender as soon as you know you might be having problems. The sooner you take action, the more likely it is the issue can be resolved. Many lenders are willing to negotiate a payment to tide you through. As long as you get in touch with them, you might be able to do an early KiwiSaver withdrawal on the grounds of financial hardship, but we're going to talk about that coming up. You might be able to apply under their hardship provision as well. So, rates rebate. If you own your own home and are on a low income, you may be eligible for a rates rebate. Rates rebate is a partial discount on a rates bill, meaning that you pay less for your rates. You need to apply every year by the 30th of June for the preceding 12-month period. For example, apply by the 30th of June this year, so for the period from the 1st of July 25 to the 30th of June 26. You'd need to complete an application form and other documentation they need, like proof of income. Once you've applied, the council assesses your application. Many co-local councils alone allow homeowners who are struggling with their rates to postpone or defer some or all of their payments. It's effectively a loan that you'd repay with the debt secured against your property. Must be repaid when you sell your property, when you die, or at an agreed time. The DCC has a rates remission and postponement policy on their website. We'll give them a call. We have an article on our website, what financial support is there for families and caregivers with children, which discusses a lot of the options around that Work and Income offer, you know, like working for families, family tax credits and work tax credits, Best Start child support. So have a look at that, because we also have an article, Check What You Might Get. Oh, sorry, Work and Income. So on our article, How Do I Find Out What Benefits or Payments I Can Get and How Do I Apply for Them, there are two external links, Check What You Might Get, and that goes through to the Work and Income website, and there's an A to Z list of benefits. There's also the one where you just put in a few things and go through some steps and it might tell you what you're entitled to. The other things you can do is, like I said, low interest loan options and debt consolidation, which we're going to talk about with budget advice providers in a moment. But consolidating your debt, you know,
taking out one loan that covers all your debt, or a low interest loan with low interest or no

interest loans, for example, from Good Shepherd Loans. Good Shepherd, you can talk to us about those options too if you want further information about that. KiwiSaver Early Withdrawal, which I mentioned,

0: And so now we're at the end of our show. Thank you, listeners, for tuning in with us again today. I'm looking forward to the weekend. I'm actually heading down to Queenstown for the Mardi Gras, so I'm getting myself prepared for a lot of colour and chaos and mischief. A nice winter escape for me with lots of lights and a whole lot of city vibe. Whatever you're doing for Matariki, go out and enjoy yourself and just stay warm.
1: Okay. Yep, I think I've had a lovely time. It's been lovely to hear the different songs, and it's goodbye from me. Thank you.
2: And also I hope that you've enjoyed our songs from the past, and have a happy weekend.
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0: Hello and welcome to the Fighting Stigma Show here on Free FM 89.0. Tuia ngā reo o te hapore. I'm your host Vanessa and I'm really happy to be in the studio today celebrating a little bit of an early matariki with our Progress to Health's fabulous cultural advisors, Renata and Atarina. So, before I get into all the wonderfulness that is Matariki and ask lots of questions and get lots more information, we're going to have a quick word about our sponsor, Progress to Health.
1: Progress to Health believes in creating communities without barriers, and to achieve that we tailor supports to adults experiencing mental health and or disabilities based on their goals to encourage recovery, independence and community involvement. 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We have offices in Hamilton, Tokoro and New Plymouth. So if that sounds like something you or someone you know might be interested in and you are in the Waikato DHB region, Taranaki or Taupō, then have a listen to this ad I'm about to play for Progress to Health and get in touch with us.
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0: Now, don't stress if you missed any of those contact details for Progress to Health and you think, hey, talking to Progress to Health might be something very helpful for myself or for someone else. You know, I do play that ad again at the end of the show, so stick around, grab a pen and paper, and you'll be able to grab all those contact details and to reach out to Progress to Health. Yay. So let's jump straight into it. But the very first thing we'd like to do is welcome you both very much to the studio. It's so great to have you here. And I'm just really excited to be able to share some of the amazing stuff that I know you both have been sharing with the Progress to Health crew, being our cultural advisors and kind of sharing, helping us on our tikanga and te reo journey. But how about we start off with an introduction? How would you like to introduce yourselves? What's the best way for us to do that?
3: Oh, well, kia ora mai koutou, ko wai au, he uri ahau no raukaua ki uta ki tai. Ko Ngāti Kauhu Nunu ki Wairirapa ki Here Taunga, no wiwi and no hu.

0: Hoki, ko Atarina Waitai Tōku Ingoa. Kia ora anō, my name's Atarina, and I'm a uri from Raukawa and Kahungunu, and also from he whakapapa French, or French whakapapa.
1: Cool.
2: That's
0: me.
2: Yay. Kia ora. 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Ko rena te Waitai Tōku Inga. He uri ahau mō Te Ate Haunu a Pāpārangi. Ngā Wairiki, Ngāti Apa, Tūhoe, Ruapani, Rangitāne, Ngāti Kahungunu. My name is Renata Waitai and I hail from many different parts of New Zealand. Te Ate Haunui, Pāpārangi is in the Whanganui area along with some of those other iwi that I mentioned. I do also connect to the Wairarapa and the Tūhoe region and the Ngāti Kahungunu region, which is quite extensive along the New Zealand there. So, that's a little bit about me in terms of where I'm from.
1: Fantastic. Thank you so much. Obviously, because we're here today because of the timing of the year, so thank you so much for both of you joining me, but it's like Matariki is happening tomorrow. Well, the public holiday is happening tomorrow. Matariki lasts for quite a while, doesn't it?
0: Yes.
1: How long is Matariki, because it's based on when the first of one of the stars shows, is that correct?
0: Yep.
1: Yeah.
0: I'd like to how many different iwi connections that my husband and I have.
1: Oh, yes.
0: There's a lot of rohe that celebrate Matariki differently.
1: Yes, perfect.
0: But it's all the same kaupapa, I guess. And what I've learnt in the last about 10 years I've been following Rangi Mātāmua. As we all know, Professor Rangi, he helped to consolidate or to confirm our public holiday.
1: Oh, fantastic.
0: So that's great for Aotearoa and now the world. Mm-hmm. He's helped, I believe, Tahiti establish a public holiday.
1: Fantastic.
0: And he's now in Australia, or Ahitereiria, helping them to bring forward maybe the same sort of kaupapa.
1: Oh,
0: so,
1: wonderful.
0: Yeah, so... So as I was saying, with different iwi, different rohe, there's different ways that you can celebrate Matariki.
1: Yeah.
0: What we do as a whānau is, according to the principles of Rangi Mātāmua, is the first one is about remembrance.
1: Yeah.
0: And it's about reflecting on the past year since the last setting of Matariki.
1: Yeah.
0: Remembering our loved ones that we've lost in the last year, and through that is a kaupapa called a hautapu.
1: Okay.
0: Yep. So we do that very early in the morning, where we light a fire, and it can be that simple, just a small fire in your own backyard, sitting around, and something that Hana Waipi Clark has done with her whānau many years ago was simply roasting marshmallows.
1: Yes.
0: And spending time and just thinking of their loved ones and sharing stories and keeping them alive through kōrero. So.
1: Yeah.
2: Especially if you're on a budget.
1: Because the hautapu could be, I'm trying to remember the wonderful video that you shared with us. Mm-hmm. Because the hautapu was like where the lid is taken off the kai and the steam goes up? Or is that something different?
0: It's a part of the process.
1: Part of the process, so it's like there's anything about heat and kai, food, kai, and remembrance.
0: Yes,
1: so,
0: that's right. And that's about feeding the stars or feeding Matariki and the stars that are in her cluster.
1: Mm-hmm.
0: And
1: is there a name for the feeding of the star? Feeding the stars?
0: Aye, it's called Te Kohu Kohu Whetū. And there are the four stars that you can acknowledge in the process within that ceremony. And my husband's learnt that quite well, so I'd like to pass this over to him to kōrero to us about it.
1: Fantastic.
2: So if you think about the star Waiti, food that's sourced from fresh waters, something as simple as an eel.
1: Yeah.
2: I mean, very my thing to eat an eel.
1: Yeah.
2: But anything from the fresh waters. Waitā, anything from the salt water.
1: Mm-hmm.
2: Could be seafood. Could be something as lovely as a crayfish.
1: If you're lucky enough.

0: if you're lucky enough and can afford it. And another one of the stars, Tupu Arangi. Anything that's a food source from the ground, I mean, above the ground, like in the trees, even in the sky, like our different birds. Traditionally, kereru were something that they were offered. But now we can't eat the kereru unless you've got a permit or, you know, a kazi on the side there. But, you know, rangi mātāmua says, oh, chicken will do.
1: Chicken will do,
0: And then there's other food sourced from the trees, you know, fruits and things like that. Those are the four whetū that I believe that involve food. And that will, all that kind, those food types will be offered within the hautapu.
1: And so each of those different food types then feeds that particular star?
0: That's correct.
1: That's really great. So as we're saying, there's like feeds the different stars. So there's obviously different stars. And so from what I've been reading and hearing about, I think I'd always thought there was seven stars in the Matariki cluster, which, is that the right way to say it? Is it the Matariki cluster? Because, because Matariki is one of the stars, is that right as well? So I kind of feel like I'm worrying I'm saying the wrong thing. But there's nine, is that right? And is it a matter of, like, depending on where you are in New Zealand, is how many you see? Is that how it works?
2: So, again, I acknowledge Rangi Mātāmua for bringing forward the kōrero of his iwi. And bringing forward the two stars that they have in their kōrero from where he's from, which is Pohutukawa and Hiwai Te Rangi. But however, we live here in the Waikato, and in the Waikato we still, we only acknowledge seven, purely because that's what's come down from our taonga tukuwe or our kōrero tukuweho. And it's also deeply connected to the kingitanga. So... through the Te Paki or Matariki. And one kōrero that we've learnt recently with the launch of Matariki Ki Waikato last week is that the reason Waikato start their celebrations early is because they align it to the passing of Kingi Kuroki. And they make it the Friday before his...
1: The birth of
2: Kingi Kuroki, which was 16th of June 1906. So that's why the Waikato celebrated a bit different. But as Rahui Papa also said at the parakuihi we had on the 19th was no one's wrong. Everyone can celebrate in their own way, which is why I do like the three principles of Matariki, being remembering the past, celebrate the present, and plan for the future.
1: Oh, I love that. And it's also totally works in. Anyone who's been listening to Fighting Stigma for a while will have heard me use very similar terms in different ways about mental health, well-being, just living your life. So, yeah, definitely. So that's great.
2: So, so for my husband and I having fingers and toes in all the places of Aotearoa, we acknowledge both and understand the different stories behind each, whether it's seven or nine. As long as you're willing to learn about each individual star. And something I just watched recently, which I thought was really lovely, is that it doesn't matter where in the world you are, everybody sees Matariki in some way. It's just how you connect to it culturally. So, when they say our real and our identity doesn't go anywhere in the world, it travels wherever we are. So.
1: And that's the thing, isn't it, is that we had a really great kōrero, must have been a week or two ago. What is it that draws us to it? What is, like, our connection to more? And that's one of the things that I really love about Matariki is that, A, it's truly New Zealand. It's very much for us, from us. It's not something that's kind of colonialism's kind of brought in. But it, how everyone embraces how it fits where they are in New Zealand. Because that's the thing that I really like, is that as a Kiwi, I want to be a Kiwi. I want to acknowledge that and be part of that. But how do we...

0: do it in a way that's appropriate without sort of like going, oh, I'm going to pick that bit and none of the others. But it sounds like with Matariki there are parts that are like completely okay that I'm going to pick up the whole tapu and I'm going to do that part. And that's great. So is talking about that with the whole tapu, is there a specific day people should do that, or is it as long as it's in the morning, like early? Does it matter too much?
1: Because it's a time period, not a day per se. Yep. It's and how that looks for your whānau. What does matter though would be if you're wanting to view Matariki. That would need to be done at a particular time. And it's about the aligning of the sun, moon, stars. You all need that right element, which is why Rangi Matamua suggests the moon phase of Tangaroa. So we've got, there's a full moon phase, and that is the perfect viewing time of the month.
0: And Tangaroa is which moon phase?
1: So there are four Tangaroa moon nights or moon phases. So we have Tangaroa Amua, Tangaroa Aroto, Tangaroa Whakapau, and Tangaroa Whariki Kiokio. And those are variation of kupu from Rangi Matamua's puka puka. So but other areas may have other variations to those kupu, but those are the four that he says are the best time to view Matariki.
0: So where can someone look that up, or what's the best way to find out what when that moon phase is?
1: So there is a website. So before I give the website link, there is a theme this year for Matariki.
0: Oh, fantastic. That's great. What's the theme for Matariki in 2026?
1: So it's Matariki Heringa Waka, which is Matariki is for everyone.
0: Oh, kia ora. Oh, I like that. So Matariki
2: Heringa Waka.
0: Heringa Waka.
1: Heringa Waka.
0: Heringa Waka. Kapua. Fantastic. Matariki is for everyone. And so there's a website that has details about Matariki.
1: And it's simple. It's just matariki.com.
0: Oh,
1: and
0: super
1: you'll
0: simple.
1: See the awesome logo there, which is like a tuku-tuku pattern in the formation of Matariki.
0: Fantastic.
1: There's lots of information on there. Talks a lot about the principles and how you can acknowledge this time of the year for you and your whānau.
0: That's fantastic. That's so good. And it's just really nice having, like, I like the whole, how is Matariki important to someone? Like, how can they celebrate it or acknowledge it? And I guess maybe celebrate is not quite the right word, is that? Or it could be celebrate, it could be acknowledge.
1: So a term that's used is manawatia a Matariki, which is celebrate.
0: Oh, it is Matariki. Okay, so it is okay. Fantastic. Because I know with Progress to Health, we are doing, I think it's today, is the Hamilton office is doing their Matariki celebration with a whole bunch of people we support. But I know it was yesterday was the one in New Plymouth happened, but it wasn't called Matariki. I believe it was called Puanga. And so is that part of that, how we were saying that different parts of New Zealand, you can see different parts of the Matariki cluster, and so it's... Is anyone... Were you happy to tell me a little bit more about Puanga?
2: Puanga is actually a lot more visible, especially in the Taranaki side and Whanganui side. It's not that they don't celebrate Matariki, it's just Puanga is more visual.
0: Oh, okay.
2: You can still see Matariki, but not as clear as you can see Puanga.
0: So is Puanga one of the stars?
2: Yes, it's another star.
0: Okay.
2: It's not a star of Matariki, but it's another star.
0: Yeah.
1: The technical name is Rigel. If you know Rigel.
0: Oh, Rigel. Okay.
1: That's Puanga.
0: And Matariki is also known as the Pallades, is that correct?
1: Yes.
0: So, oh, that's really cool. And I really like that it's that, there's something about Matariki or Puanga, and it's celebrating the time of year. As you're saying, it's like remembering the past or remembering those that have passed, celebrating the now, being present in the now. So that whole idea of sitting around a small fire, if you can, and Mum and I are planning to sit around our fire pit out on our deck at the weekend.

0: and marshmallows are always a go. But yeah, which is definitely like, I like that if your funds are a little bit short and you can't afford to get a crayfish and an eel and a, you know, anything else, that you can have just some marshmallows, right? And it's that way of kind of acknowledging where we're at, because obviously this time of year can have quite an effect on people's well-being, but also sometimes, like, we've just been separated for the people we care about, like, whether because they're living somewhere else or they've moved away or they've passed, and it's a way of actually kind of bringing us into the now and kind of looking forward to the future as the sun starts shining a bit more. So, yeah. Has there been anything that you find you've started doing around this time of year, like with Matariki or Puanga, that like you've found for yourself and your kids that have made a real difference, that they've kind of gone, hey, this is really nice? For those listening that aren't watching me, I just did that whole sit-up thing. Like, you know when you're kind of feeling quite good, your shoulders go back and you kind of sit up a little bit straighter? Because that's the thing I've noticed in people that when we're talking about doing some of these things, they've just kind of, like, their shoulders have straightened. Like, they feel more settled.
1: It's more inclusive, this, you know. It's become Matariki or Puanga, whichever the case may be, it's not iwi specific, it's not cultural specific, but everybody can celebrate it in their way. It's just that we've got more access to knowledge through the likes of Rangi Mā Tāmua and the likes of others like him that are so knowledgeable. You know, if you're within Waikato Taunui, then obviously you would probably hear and probably be interested in what Taunui celebrate in terms of the different whetū, the different stars. And if you're, like I say, towards the west coast side of the country, then you're more likely to tap into that knowledge base there. There's a young fellow that people may or may not know, Che Wilson. He's become quite that, he's like become the Rangi Mā Tāmua of that part of the country. So his knowledge base around Puanga is quite extensive too. And each, there are certain regions that have been able to host a hotapu in the past. The last hotapu was hosted in just out of Whanganui, one of our many marae. And Che Wilson was the one leading that.
0: Oh, fantastic.
1: And Rangi Mā Tāmua turned up there.
0: Yeah.
1: And,
0: great.
1: And it was a little bit of a competition, or, you know, it should be Matariki first, or it should be Puanga first. I think, by memory, Che got a shirt printed up with Puanga first and then Matariki and gave it to him. So,
0: fantastic.
1: Healthy debate.
0: Definitely. And it's that real thing of, like, you don't have to be, there's no exactly only one way, right? Because that's the whole thing about, like, because it's based on the stars. And as we know, the stars move and change. And if you move and change within the country, the stars you can see change, right? And so obviously there's that whole thing of, like, you know, if it's a really cloudy day or morning, like, or night, you're not going to see much, right? And also, obviously, the lower down in the country you get, it changes somewhat, right? What you can actually see. And so it actually makes quite a difference. And it's, I think it's just really nice to embrace where you at. So yeah, it's really wonderful. What I'll make sure I definitely do is that when we have finished our show, because I always put a little snippet on the Progress to Health Facebook page, I will grab the spelling of the names of the people you've talked about, so that I can make sure if people want to look up more things that they can actually find that. So yeah. So I'm not going to attempt to try and, I normally spell out things, but I'm not going to even try that on the radio.
2: Do we have time just to share what we're going to be doing for Matariki this year?
0: Yeah, I would love to hear what you're doing for Matariki this year. That'd be great.
2: So for our whānau this year, we're heading back to Mai Tūranga Waiwai, which is the Manawatū Horowhenua, in particular Foxton and Ōtaki.
0: Fantastic.
2: And for our Matariki Hunga Nui, which is the remembrance part of Matariki, is we are going back to bury my grandmother's ashes. She passed last year, and so we're all coming back together this year to bury her. So that'll be us sending her off and back to our tūpuna.

0: So that's our remembrance part of the weekend.
1: That's fantastic.
0: Our Matariki Ahunga Nui is the celebrating the present. Mm-hmm. And what will be happening for that is five of our whānau, one will be receiving his, completing his mata ora with a tīwhana, which is the marking of his forehead.
1: Yep.
0: And then there'll be four moko kauai being done on that day. And three of them are my daughters. All three are
1: so
0: my
1: that's
0: girls.
1: The, on the chin?
0: Yes. So that for me would be celebrating the present because it's going to be life changing for all of them.
1: Yes, yes.
0: And then Matariki Manako Nui.
1: Yeah.
0: Looking to the future,
1: yep.
0: And what I'd like to do while we've got as many of our whānau together for these two big kaupapa is start doing some whānau forward planning. That when we are needed, we know how to bring our whānau together over the next year.
1: Fantastic. That's really great. Oh, that sounds like a spectacular.
0: It's a big weekend.
1: It's a very big weekend.
2: I always like to refer to Matariki / Puanga. It's a reset.
1: Reset.
2: I mean, like, it's not the same context as a new year like the...
1: A lot of times.
2: Like we would celebrate in January. It's not the same.
1: Yeah.
2: It's very, very different. Which is why you wouldn't say Hari Matariki, because it's literally Happy Matariki, and it's not that little sense. Rather than that, celebrating it, the Matariki or Puanga. So, I always like to say that it's a reset.
1: Yeah.
2: And just...
1: Which is perfect for the time of year, isn't it?
2: With everything that's happened, then you can bring in that future endeavours that you've got planned and still recognise the present.
1: Yeah.
2: Never forgetting the past, like our ancestors, our loved ones.
1: Yeah.
2: You know, and we all got plenty of loved ones that have gone.
1: Yeah.
2: And when Matariki rises, all our people who've passed, they gather up through the year.
1: Yeah.
2: And Tora Mainuku is a captain of Te Waka o Tarangi. And as he goes around the world, literally gathering all our deceased, then he disperses them when Matariki returns.
1: Yeah.
2: Disperses them into the sky. And term that Māori use, kua whiturangitia.
1: Yeah.
2: You have become stars.
1: Oh.
2: And so they disperse amongst that. And that's when we do have Matariki, then you can say their names.
1: Yeah.
2: You say their names, you remember them, you know, that they are. They aren't a forgotten entity.
1: Yeah.
2: And they're forever there.
1: Yeah.
2: You know, they're forever and a day for, or night.
1: Or night.
2: In this case.
1: That's lovely. I really like that. Thank you so much for both of you being here and talking to us all about Matariki and Puanga. So thank you very much for being here. And now you were trying to teach me a saying, but I'm not picked it up very well. So let's try again. And everyone at home, if you'd like to practice as well. So it's...
0: Manawatia. A Matariki.
1: Manawatia
0: a
1: Matariki. Manawatia a Matariki.
0: Ka pai.
1: Ka pai.
0: And then rolling it all together. Manawatia a Matariki.
1: But that's all we have time for today, so I hope this has helped you kind of embrace the time of year and embrace Matariki or Puanga and just go away and have a great time. From us all here, take care.

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1: Welcome to our little practice of Yoga Nidra for the Cancer New Moon. And just making sure, because this new moon is completely about self-care and being cozy, in your home. You might like to think of yourself as being like a little snail or maybe a tortoise. So it's even here in your Nidra nest, do you have everything that you need? Have you arranged your body, your limbs, so that everything feels exactly just so? So that everything feels cozy and calm. And in a space where you can feel relaxed. And just making any little adjustments now or any time that you need to through the whole practice. You're really welcome to move. This is your space. This is your practice. So it's really important that you move and shift and change as you need to. And just starting with feeling the weight of your skull, just settling here in your little Nidra nest. And feel that you can be letting go here. You can be letting go of not only the weight of your skull, but you can be letting go of all the stuff that you're holding in there. You can be letting go of the weight of your brains, but you can also be letting go of your memories. You can be letting go of all your thoughts. And you can definitely be banishing all your to-do lists, even if it's just for the time of this practice. And perhaps there's other stuff that you want to be letting go too, so that it allows room and space for forgiveness. Room and space so that you might be able to face your fears and feel courageous and hopeful and brave. To feel a sense of gratitude and maybe even be unstoppable, divine and inspired. What would that be like? And perhaps feeling as your weight of your head settles down that you can let the same sense of letting down and letting go come all the way down through your shoulders and all the way down through your upper arms and your elbows, all the way down through your forearms and your wrists, and all the way down through your hands, so that all that you've been holding, all that you've been holding and carrying and pushing and pulling, all of that can be let down now. So there can be a sense of calm. There can be a sense of contentment, of comfort and coziness, and even pleasure. Feeling that

sense of relaxation, just moving back through your arms, all the way up through your arms and through your armpits, and into the space in between your shoulder blades, the little back door of your heart space. And feel a sense of settling down here through the back of your body, through your upper back, through your middle back, your lower back, down through your sacrum, letting down and letting go, feeling a sense of stillness as your body starts to settle. And feeling now the weight around your hips and your buttocks. Our hips and our buttocks, the muscles that propel us through the world, but now just letting us feel that we can be here at rest. Getting down through your thighs, getting down through your knees, your shins and your calves, your heels and your ankles. Your feet softening down so that your toes can relax. Good toes, second toes, third and fourth and little toes, all softening down. So that you can feel the whole of the back of your body here settled. Here settling in your home. Your body is your home. The home of your body here resting on the home for us all, this planet Earth. Feeling the coziness of all the blankets wrapped around you. The warmth. The stillness, the contentment, the peace and the love. And as you settle here into your nidra nest, feeling comfortable and centered, so that you might be responsive to your needs, responding to your needs with kindness and wisdom. Reveling in this feeling of releasing and relaxing into this contented space, feeling authentic and happy. And just noticing how that feels to let your body settle. And maybe within this stillness of your resting body, perhaps you can feel just the gentle movement of your breath flowing in and your breath flowing out. The soft and effortless breath. The soft and effortless breath moving at the speed of trust. The soft and effortless breath, that trust that each breath will arise again and each breath will depart, releasing and letting go of all that needs to be let go of. And perhaps in the sense of your breath moving through your body, you can let your attention just come to the space behind your breastbone. And here in the space behind your breastbone, perhaps listening to what is your heart's true desire. And it's here with your heart's true desire that you can perhaps see your little seed with your symbol on it, your little seed with all the compressed DNA of all your hopes and your dreams, of your intentions and your elevated emotions. And here as you see your seed, welcoming all your thoughts, welcoming all your feelings, and welcoming all the sensations that may be arising.

And you may wish to simply stay here in the space of your heart, simply bonding with the seed, feeling it burrowing here, waiting for exactly the right conditions to germinate and flourish and grow. Or you might choose to move around your body, sowing the seeds in multiple locations. So there is more chance, like a broadcasting of the seed. So there's more chances that some of these dreams, some of these elevated emotions, some of these intentions might germinate, might grow and flourish and bear fruit. So perhaps letting your awareness come up to the very crown of your head, all the way up to the very crown of your head. And here, sowing a little seed. Sowing a seed of powerful reclamation of your authentic self. Opening up this crown chakra, this space. Bringing in the light, the warmth, and the space to create a cozy home for yourself. And sowing another little seed in the space between your eyebrows. And here at the space between your eyebrows, perhaps this seed is about moving at the speed of trust and being present in all that you do. A seed of stillness. And a seed of letting go of any stuff that comes up that you wish to release. And then feeling your awareness come down into the space between your collarbones and sowing a seed here of forgiveness, a seed of feeling comfortable and centered, a seed of feeling balanced and relaxed. And then opening up a little furrow all the way down through your right arm and sowing a seed at your shoulder, your elbow, and your wrist. And five little seeds in your hand, your thumb, your first finger, middle finger, ring finger, and little finger. Seeds of hope, seeds of bravery, seeds of being courageous. Gratitude, unstoppable, divine, and inspired, here through your right arm, your arm of action and doing and being out in the world. And perhaps feeling a sense of pride here, of all that you could do here with your right arm, as you burrow those little seeds in and pack the soil down at your wrist, your elbow, and your shoulder. And coming back to that little seed, the space in between your collarbones. And then opening up a little furrow along your left arm and sowing a seed at your shoulder, your elbow, your wrist, and five tiny little seeds in your thumb, first finger, middle finger, ring finger, and little finger. And here in our left arm, which symbolizes receiving, sowing seeds of pleasure, contentment, comfort, peace, love, warmth, and coziness. And patting those seeds down, feeling a sense of calm, balance, and relaxed. Sensations of being relaxed through your wrist and your elbow and your shoulder. Coming all the way back to that little dip in between your collarbones. And then sowing a seed at your heart space. And here at your heart space, a sense of a cozy home. A sense of developing the ability to love unconditionally. A sense of making your home your own. A sense of bravery and courage, of being completely

The unstoppable. And maybe you feel this radiating out through the right side of your chest and the left side of your chest and deep down through your heart. Sowing seeds at your belly and in your pelvis, here in the cozy home of your body, close to home, cozy home. And then opening up furrows down through both legs, sowing seeds in your hips, seeds in your knees, seeds in your ankles, and 10 little seeds for the very tips of your toes, your big toes, second toes, third and fourth and little toes. And here through your legs where we take action, sowing the seeds of being present in all that you do. Seeds of stillness. Seeds of feeling authentic and happy and contented. And patting those seeds in, tucking them in with care. Patting them in at the ankles, the knees, and the hips. And letting your awareness come all the way back into your pelvis, all the way back into your belly, all the way back into your heart space, and all the way back into the little dip in between your collarbones, all the way back into the space between your eyebrows. And feeling your awareness sink down through the back of your body, feeling the earth of your body, your cozy home for your soul here on earth. So contented, so cozy, here at home in your body, here at home in your body, at home here on our home, here on earth, home for us all. Coziness for all. And perhaps while you're feeling this coziness of being at home in your body, at home here on earth, perhaps you can see that your home here on earth is a fertile place for all these seeds to germinate, for all these seeds to grow, to flourish, to flower, to bear fruit. And what might that be? What might these dreams be? Seeing the seed and seeing the fruit. And holding those in your mind and letting your awareness come down into your heart space so you can see that seed, the symbol of the seed in your mind's eye, feeling that seed and all its potential.

And then taking a deeper breath in and just letting go of that image. Knowing that will be with you whenever you wish. But perhaps feeling the earth of your body now against the earth upon which you're resting. And maybe you can feel that as your breath becomes a little stronger, you can feel your body stirring against the earth. Maybe you can feel the back of your body and feel your tummy rising and falling. And maybe making a deeper breath, maybe a little sigh. Ah. Perhaps wriggling your fingers and your toes, your wrists and your ankles. And having a little yawn. Mm-hmm.

Maybe you can start to welcome some of the sounds that you can hear in this room of people starting to stir and come back to everyday consciousness. And maybe you can hear that car going past and the sound of the heat.

0: was on my first Port Fiddy visit, or Marae visit,
1: yeah.
0: When I was in high school. I actually, when we went to do a hongi, so you touch noses yeah. and like yeah, breathe in the same air. Well, I did when I was in high school, and I accidentally just did not have my face the right way, and I just whacked into the forehead of a matua, so of a my friend's dad, actually.
2: You headbutted him.
0: Yeah. It's pretty embarrassing. So that made me also really scared to go to the Marae the next time, but yeah. So, yeah.
1: And that's real talk. Mean...
0: Kōrero.
1: Kōrero. Keep it honest, keep it Kiwi, and remind each other we're all in this together. Shot for tuning in.
3: Welcome to We Listen and We Don't Judge, the segment where we can say the thing you probably shouldn't admit. And we promise not to judge. This is a safe space for hot takes, questionable habits, and stories that might make everyone else go, wait, you did what? Remember, we listen and we don't judge.
0: Okay, team. So today we are going to do a time that you like face planted or fell over, like what? What was your worst one of those? And remember, we're going to listen to your silly moments, and we're not going to judge, though. No, would you like to start us off?
3: No, thanks.
0: No, thanks? Christopher.
1: Sure. So I was biking on the footpath, and I tried to do a wheelie, but I went too far back, and I went all the way back, fell on my back.
0: Did you wind yourself?
1: Yeah, and then my bike just fell on me.
0: That's pretty embarrassing. Was there any friends there? Were you by yourself?
1: By myself.
2: Oh, lucky for you, there's no one watching.
0: Yeah, not like me today when I... So, this is my one. I went to our run club today with some of my friends, and there's like probably 20 people at this run club, probably more, 25, 30, and I was running on this ledge, just this raised ledge thing. There was like a footpath below, some grass beside it, and my jersey fell off, and so I went to go pick it back up, jumped back on the ledge, but because I was lost balance from, you know, you've just gotten back up and then started running, I wasn't in the vibe anymore. I went, tripped, fell onto the grass because there was this massive box, like electrical box thing on the grass. If it was just the grass and it was flat, it would have been fine, but then I tripped over this electrical box and absolutely face-planted the middle of run club, and there's so many people. Luckily, I was kind of at the back, but still, it was pretty embarrassing. And then I got, like, yeah, I got, like, some, you know, like, little things up my, like, stomach because I felt really bad, some, like, marks, and really embarrassing. Yeah, it's just lying on the grass.
2: That's pretty painful, eh? I didn't have a falling over. I do have a falling over, but I'll share another one. It was my first like graduation. This was many years back. And went to a church service, just a random one in town, and they announced, okay, could the graduates come up? And I thought, oh, it must be talking to me too. So I ended up walking up with like five other people, but they were there to do speeches, and so I was just standing with them on the stage. It was so random, and I felt so embarrassed. And then I just walked off after everyone finished, like I was a part of the show. So, yeah, that was probably...
0: That's embarrassing.
2: That was pretty embarrassing. Pretty goofy, I think.
0: Yeah, yeah. That's pretty embarrassing. Nana, did you have something?
3: Mine was, like, a couple of years ago. I was at my old school. When I was coming home, I started to run on a hill, but I didn't realise there was this really muddy part, so I slipped, got mud all across from my thigh up to my shoulder, and then when I came home, my sister thought that I had done the number two.
0: Oh, that is embarrassing.
2: That's pretty embarrassing.
0: Yeah, that is rough.
3: We listen and we don't judge.
0: Oh, yeah, yes, no, we don't. Right. I wasn't judging. Don't judge who I am. And I don't think anyone was listening at home either. Man, we've done some pretty goofy things. That's okay though.
2: Yeah.
0: Some pretty bad falls.
3: Yeah.

0: But that is okay.
1: Hurry up.
2: And that was we listen and we don't judge. If you've got something you want to get off your chest, send it in for us next time. And remember,
0: we listen and we don't judge. We listen and we don't judge. Yeah, never would do that. Oh, team, we are wrapping up to the very end of our podcast time here.
3: Great show, guys.
0: Yeah, you guys have done pretty cool job. You know, it was really cool to listen to the Porphyry process from your perspective, Christopher.
2: Thank you.
0: Yeah.
3: Thanks for sharing.
0: Actually, it's...
3: Okay. So if you want to get in touch with us, check us out on TikTok. Our account name is Whaako. That is Whaako on TikTok.
2: And that's us for this episode. Thank you for hanging out with us. Wherever you laughed, learned something, or just listen in awkward silence, we appreciate you.
4: 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And if you know a local legend or have an idea for a segment, hit us up. 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
1: Kia ora! Vanakkam! Hello everyone! Welcome to Yoga the Explorer, your ultimate adventure into the world of science on OAR FM Youth Zone. Everybody, welcome back to Yoga the Explorer. It's been a long time seeing you all. Today we have a really special guest, my schoolmate, my classmate, and my best friend. Lena is with us to talk about Germany. Hello, Lena.
2: Hi.
1: Today Lena is going to talk about her opinion on Germany and lots of interesting things about Germany. Hey, Lena, do you want to introduce yourself to my audience?
2: Okay, sounds good. Hi guys, I'm Lena. I'm 14 years old and I go to Logan Park High School. I'm Yoga's friend. And yeah, I'm from Germany.
1: Wow, that's so cool. Do you want to say when did you came from Germany to New Zealand?
2: Okay, so I came here when I was 5 years old. Well,
1: that was five. Really young.
2: I actually only came, originally I was meant to be here for a year, but yeah, we decided to stay here.
1: Really cool. And how many years are you staying in New Zealand for now, by now?
2: Oh, we're not really sure, but we're thinking of moving back soon, maybe.
1: Okay, yeah. So you've been staying in New Zealand for 7 years, if I'm not wrong.
2: Almost 10.
1: Oh my God, yeah. That's such a long time. So how do you feel the school life in New Zealand compared to Germany?
2: Oh, well, I think school life here is a lot more about like social, like making friends. It's not so much school pressure, I think.
1: Yeah.
2: But I think in Germany, it's a lot more pressure about exams, grades, studying, and it's just, yeah.
1: So is it still okay to live in Germany?
2: Definitely. I think it's, yeah, it's really good. I think school there is great. It's just a little bit more about how good your grades are, definitely.
1: Okay. Yeah. So how did you find friends making in New Zealand? Is it easy or tough or moderate?
2: I think it's pretty easy to find friends here.
1: Cool. Yeah. I know you have a really good fan base for you. So what do students usually do after school in Germany?
2: Oh, I think it depends on the student. I think sports is really popular in Germany. So football, studying. A lot of students go home to study. Mainly that's, yeah, maybe hang out, but I think studying is the main thing they would do after school.
1: Do like students really into sports or education more in there?
2: Oh, I think it depends on the student, but I think a mixture of both. Yeah.
1: And do you think there is like a lot of people in Germany do encourage people who really wants to go into sports?
2: Yes, I think they do. Germany is pretty sporty. Like, the football team is really good.
1: Yeah, I know. Everyone has seen Germany in the FIFA World Cup.
2: Sadly, we got out today.
1: Oh, it's fine. It's fine. You guys did really amazing. And hope you guys are all enjoying the World Cup right now. So, what subject do you enjoy the most?
2: New Zealand or Germany? Or both?
1: Both.
2: Oh, okay. I think in New Zealand, I really enjoy fabrics. Like sewing. I like Korean. We don't actually have those subjects, at least at my school, that I've gone to in Germany. So I would have to say, oh, maybe history in Germany.
1: Cool.
2: Or like languages, because they have a lot of language options.
1: So,
2: yeah.
1: That's really cool. How many languages do you think your school in Germany had?
2: Ooh, I would say over 5.
1: That's pretty a lot of number. I know. Is German and French must in Germany?
2: I think English is a must. German is a must. And I think you need at least maybe 2 others that you have to do, but it's mainly European languages that are taught.
1: Okay.
2: So, yeah.
1: So why do you think it's mainly European languages which is being taught?
2: I guess because Germany is quite like in the middle of Europe, so it's like to make connections with other countries.
1: That's really cool.
2: Set you up for your future.
1: That's really thoughtful.

0: And what do you, what subjects, like, do you mean like educational oriented in Germany and educational oriented in New Zealand? Which subjects do you like the most?
1: Oh, I think here I enjoy like social studies.
0: Yeah, so I enjoy social studies.
1: History, yeah. And I really enjoy English here.
0: Yes, I love English because the teachers and the curriculum is really good. And if someone wants to visit Germany for 1 week, where should you think they go?
1: Oh my, that's really hard because there's a lot of good places in Germany.
0: Maybe you can just say from day one, day two, day three, day four, day five.
1: Okay, I like think that. Berlin.
0: You should on day one?
1: Yep. Day two, Munich would be really cool.
0: Mm-hmm.
1: Hamburg is really cool. It's another city. So those three are all big cities.
0: Mm-hmm.
1: I think the last 2 days, honestly, I'm from Bavaria, mm-hmm. and it's really pretty. So, like, little villages, there's a lot mm-hmm. of good food, mm-hmm. pretty walks, the mountains. So I would definitely visit Bavaria.
0: Oh, that's so cool. Mm. So what is the main meal you take in Germany?
1: Oh, well, bread is very popular. Like, pretzels, okay. different types of bread, meat.
0: Mm-hmm.
1: Yeah, I think just, there's a lot of different meals, but mainly like bread and meat based kind of.
0: Okay.
1: Yeah.
0: So how did you feel when you come to New Zealand and to find a lot of German people in our school? How did you feel?
1: Oh, it's really cool. It's really cool finding people who speak like the same language as you.
0: Yes, I know. Because I found a lot of Tamil people in our school. And of course, our German teacher, she's so good. And your language is really cool. Do you want to speak two words or two lines to the audience in German and explain them what that means?
1: Oh, okay. Hallo, also es ist so schön hier zu sein und ich hoffe ihr habt alle einen guten Tag heute. So that means like, hi, it's nice to be here and I hope you all have a good day today.
0: Oh, that's so nice of you. And what is the one thing you just love about Germany?
1: Oh, I don't think I can pick one thing, but I think for me it's like, I have a lot of family and friends there, mm-hmm. so yeah, it feels like it's like a second home, kind of.
0: Mm-hmm.
1: Yeah.
0: And what is the one thing you think Germany's really good at? They're really good at this. I know they're really good at this. I know it's hard to decide.
1: It is. I think very like academically good.
0: Mm-hmm.
1: Very academically good. Pretty good at sports,
0: mm-hmm.
1: and I guess you're very like traditional, kind of like there's a lot of tradition, religion, stuff like that there. So
0: okay, so can you tell me what kind of background you come from and what is the like a main culture in there, because we're exploring in Yoga the Explorer for about like three episodes we've been discussing about culture. So I really want you to tell about German culture, which is really fascinating. Just tell the culture.
1: Well, I think it depends on the state.
0: Mm-hmm.
1: So there's a lot of states, but the state I'm from, mm-hmm. It's very like, it's very traditional, like a lot of traditional food. And I think the people, like,
0: so what do you mean by like traditional food?
1: Like, it's very, there's a lot of food that,
0: you can just tell them in Germany name.
1: Yeah, well, there's like a lot of good food that's like, for instance, like German like dumplings,
0: mm-hmm.
1: German like meat dishes, pretzels. Yeah, a lot of people love pretzels.
0: I know.
1: And there's just a lot of like old, it's kind of like a mixture of new and old culture.
0: Mm-hmm.
1: Like a lot of old castles, villages, a lot of old like sayings and religion. And then there's also a lot of modern like cities.
0: Mm-hmm.
1: It's sort of a mixture.
0: Okay. So do you know any fascinating mythological stories or something from German culture, which is really fascinating and teaches some moral values or something?
1: Oh, well, we have like this night. It's called Walpurgisnacht.
0: Mm-hmm.
1: So it's like a night where we open the curtains and we like open the windows and like cleanse your house, kind of. And it's based off a story where on the highest mountain in Germany, there was like witches.
0: Mm-hmm.
1: Yes. So we like open the curtain. It's like to welcome spring.
0: Mm-hmm.
1: Mm-hmm. So we open the curtains and we say there's like a legend that the witches are flying in the night.
0: So are they good witches or bad witches?
1: Oh, I'm not really sure. I think it's up to your interpretation.
0: Okay, so you had to open the windows and welcome new air, mm-hmm. and new life.
1: Mm-hmm.
0: Whoa, that's really thoughtful, because scientifically, it's really good to open your windows at night after a really long time to let all the carbon dioxide go out. That's really thoughtful. And do you know what German curriculum includes?
1: I think it's quite similar.

0: similar to New Zealand curriculum. I wouldn't say there's any huge differences, except there was a lot more languages mm-hmm. and like the school times are a lot different. Mm-hmm. So traditionally we end school at 12 or 1 o'clock.
1: Even in high school or just primary?
0: Even in high school, because we go home to eat like hot lunch.
1: Okay.
0: Because we don't really have dinner. We just eat hot lunch.
1: Uh-huh.
0: But I think sometimes there'll be study until 4 or 5. But okay. Mainly... Yeah.
1: It depends on which time is it. Like mm-hmm. if an exam time.
0: Yeah.
1: Okay, cool. So did you just do primary school in Germany?
0: Well, I went to kindergarten there because we start school at 7.
1: Uh-huh.
0: So we start school a lot later. Then I came here, but I was back there last year and I went to high school there for a few
1: Wow.
0: weeks. Yeah.
1: What do you think was really different from New Zealand to Germany?
0: Oh, I think everything. It was a lot stricter.
1: Can you just narrate like a day in New Zealand school versus a day in German school?
0: Oh, yeah. So I think a day in New Zealand school, like, we'll catch the bus to school. School starts at 8:55.
1: Mm-hmm.
0: It's quite, like, chill, I think.
1: Yeah.
0: You know, everyone's kind of talking. You have fun with friends. We have long lunch time.
1: Mm-hmm.
0: And then I think most of us will just go straight home after school or, like, maybe have sports. We'll get home. And we don't actually need to do a lot of studying.
1: Mm-hmm.
0: I think we don't get, like, a lot in Germany. I guess since I don't live there, I can't fully say, but it's like we wake up, school starts at 7:50, and then we have only 3 subjects in a day, but they're all an hour and a half.
1: Oh, okay.
0: And then we have quite a short lunchtime, and then we will go home. And we have a rule, so like, you know, relief teacher? If our teacher is away, first or last period, there's no school for the last or first period.
1: Oh!
0: Yeah,
1: that's then, so cool.
0: Uh-huh. So we'll go home like 12 o'clock, have lunch and like study. And then, yeah, that's about a day.
1: So if the teacher of the first period is not there, the school will start lately.
0: For that class.
1: And if the student teacher didn't come for third period, you just go home straight after. That's so cool. But do you think like it's so strict that you can't go in there? I think German school is pretty good.
0: German school is pretty good. It's more strict than New Zealand, but it's still good. Like, you can still talk with friends. It's still fun. It also just depends on the teachers, I think.
1: Okay. So, the language most spoken in Germany schools are English or German?
0: German. But we have English as a compulsory subject.
1: Okay. So, do you have, like, I'm not sure. According to, I don't know, my sister, she told in her school, she's going to D&I. So she said they will be having a one whole day called, I don't know what she said, one whole day doing some extracurricular activities like foods, fabrics and stuff. So do you have something like that or just include the other activities in the three periods, or they'll just have a whole day assorted for the extracurricular activity?
0: Oh, I'm actually not sure. I haven't really been for like a full year of high school, so I'm not sure, but we have like at the end of the year after we finish our exams, we get like sport days and like days where we go for hikes, we do school trips. I think there was, when I was there was a trip to England.
1: Oh my god!
0: Yeah!
1: Did you really go?
0: No, I didn't, but a lot of people did.
1: It's fine, but I think it will be so fun.
0: Yes.
1: It is really cool.
0: There's a lot of trips because, you know, Europe is all quite easy to get to other countries, so it's really good, yeah.
1: What is the one thing you miss about Germany?
0: Oh, that's really hard. I think my family. I miss my family a lot. I miss the food. The food is really good.
1: I accept, because I miss Indian food a lot after coming in here.
0: I miss being able to speak the language, because I think my German definitely gets worse if I don't speak it.
1: True. So. I can speak Tamil really fluently by now. And do you know, like, not sure. Do you, like, if you find new friends in Germany, like, when you go back to Germany, do you still think people will be, like, really kind to you because you're German, or they'll be, like, a little bit weirdy with you because you went to another country and came back?
0: Also, when I first joined, I'd never been to the school. I didn't know anyone, and it was really scary, but I literally, the second I stepped in, I found friends.
1: Uh-huh.
0: We became a friend group, and one of them is, like, one of my best friends now. We call each other every weekend. We text each other. So I think if you make the right friends, you'll be friends for a long time.
1: But I feel like it's a really great blessings that we are able to find our people in New Zealand. And I don't know. for you, New Zealand.

0: Japan is a home by now. Mm. For me too, because like, I don't know, the people are really kind and they don't treat me as a people from another country. I just feel like being in home in New Zealand. Do you still feel the same too?
1: Mm-hmm. Definitely, yeah.
0: Cool. And what advice would you give to other students who move to a new country? Maybe you can just say in Germany.
1: Okay. Honestly, it is hard, but I think that it will be good. Like, change is hard, but it's always good. Like, something good will always come out of it. So mm-hmm. I think just be yourself and just be open for new opportunities and just be easy on yourself because you're doing really good and it is really hard. So.
0: Yeah. And do you think people in Germany will really encourage you if you come from another country and study in Germany?
1: Definitely. Yes. I think they're really interested in other cultures. So if you come from another country, people will ask you a lot of questions.
0: Mm-hmm.
1: Yeah.
0: So, did people in high school ask you about New Zealand?
1: They did.
0: What are the things that they ask?
1: Oh, a lot similar to what you're asking, like about curriculum, about what we learn, what it's like.
0: Mm-hmm.
1: Yeah, about language. Yeah.
0: Hopefully, it was useful to them because I think we all really like each other and. It should be fine for New Zealand government if everyone comes because New Zealand really wants explorers to come explore New Zealand because New Zealand is such a beautiful country, really good country, and I really feel like home that I'm in
1: Me
0: New
1: too.
0: Zealand.
1: Me too.
0: And do you think like people in Germany would like to come to New Zealand by any chance and explore?
1: Yes. I think, honestly, New Zealand's one of the top places that people in Germany want to go. So I know a lot of German people here. Like, a lot of people come here, a lot of people visit. Mm-hmm. So, yeah, I think it's very popular for Germans.
0: So, well, did you find a couple of German people right after coming to New Zealand, or did it take you a lot of time to find people?
1: Well, my mom is from New Zealand. So we came here and we stayed with my mom's friends, and we sort of once I started kindergarten, mm-hmm. I found a lot of German people. We just kind of kept getting to know people. And so, yeah, didn't take long.
0: That was so cool because 10 years, plenty of time for you to find friends.
1: Yep.
0: And do you know why you stayed at New Zealand even though planning for coming here just a year?
1: I think it's because my mom and dad met in New Zealand.
0: Mm-hmm.
1: My mom moved to Germany with my dad and they were there for 10 years.
0: Oh.
1: And so then when I was little, we came here and we stayed for a year. And then I'm honestly not sure. I think my mom wanted to be in New Zealand for a while because she missed it. And then we just ended up staying. So
0: fair enough.
1: Since it's been almost 10 years, I think maybe it's time to go back soon. Yeah.
0: Okay. So would you like to do your education in New Zealand in future?
1: Oh, I'm honestly not sure.
0: Mm-hmm.
1: I think either way it would be good. Yeah.
0: Yeah. You have plenty of time, girl. Mm, you have plenty of time. So, do you really feel... what do you feel being in New Zealand right now, talking in a youth show and explaining youth what Germany is like? How do you feel it?
1: It's really fun. I love it.
0: I'm
1: really happy.
0: Yeah, I feel like all my listeners are really happy to hear about Germany too. Do you want to give any more information that you want to say about Germany, which is really fascinating?
1: I think I would just say it's definitely a good country to visit. It's very friendly, very easy to like connect to other countries. It has good transportation, you've got trains, everything really pretty. So you guys should definitely visit Germany.
0: My last question is, does Germany is more like cities or villages?
1: Well, I think it's more like a few big cities, like Berlin, Munich, and then a lot of like villages, like in the mountains, villages in Germany are really pretty. So I think it's sort of mainly villages, but there's a couple big cities.
0: Cool.
1: Yeah.
0: That's really cool. Mm-hmm. So thank you for being on my show, giving a lot of information about Germany. And I'm so, so happy for you to like come spend your time and give us a lot of information. Do you want to say anything to the audience?
1: Oh, well, thank you for listening. I hope it's going to be interesting. So
0: yeah. Thank you all for listening to Yoga the Explorer. Please stay tuned for a lot more interesting content.
1: Bye-bye.
0: Bye.
1: Auf Wiedersehen.
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0: And, you know, some people say it's changed the courses of the rivers because, more bankside vegetation, because the elk weren't grazing freely next to the rivers, because when they're next to a river, they're trapped. You know, they can be easily cornered. And so they're avoiding those areas now because of the wolves. That's allowed the beaver to come back. And of course, the beaver's an ecosystem engineer, and it changes that, then changes the course of the river. And there are other examples of these top-down controls where a keystone species has been lost. And when it's been reintroduced, it then cascades all the way down through the system.
1: It would be really interesting to see what would be the situation here in New Zealand. And there are efforts, to bring back species are kakapo and takahe. These are small herbivores that would have had some impact on the landscape, but unfortunately we can't bring back our really big moa
0: No, the
1: species
0: mower's
1: yet.
0: gone and the harvest eagle's gone, and there's no bringing those back, I'm afraid, regardless of what Colossus Project or whatever it's called says.
1: Well, look, we'll have to close off. There's so many things we could talk about in terms of rewilding. It's such a growing and science and way of conservation. I was just wondering, have you had much feedback from putting out the five guidelines or even, your definitions and the work that you've been doing that's helped clarify it for people?
0: I think it's mixed. I mean, yes, it's helpful to frame exactly what rewilding is, and and some institutions, governments, etc., they really do need that because they hear a lot about rewilding, and the latest craze in conservation, what have you, and it's helped bottom out exactly what it is, as well as what it isn't. I remember the first time that I presented the 10 initial guiding principles at a conference in the UK, and I was the last person on this 3-day conference. I was the closing act, and so everybody's there in the lecture theatre. I start talking through these 10 principles of rewilding, and it starts to go quiet, and I'm thinking, oh, this isn't going down very well. What's the problem? And I realize what I was saying is that these guidelines, these guiding principles, they're going, oh, we're not doing that. Oh, no, we can't do that. Oh, yeah. Ooh, maybe we're not rewilding. Maybe we're doing something else. And I think this is the thing, is that most projects in the UK, for example, I would put in the bracket of ecological restoration or agriculture, regenerative agriculture. They're not really rewilding. They're doing something else. Nothing wrong with that.
1: The wonderful thing about rewilding is it has ignited this nature-led approach and
0: Oh, yes.
1: a lot of different ways in which people are grabbing at it and taking it and making it their own.
0: I think the key thing is that rewilding has kind of like turned conservation around and on its head. Fortress conservation was always like, oh my God, what's happening? We've got to protect the last bits here. And oh, it's all doom and gloom. Rewilding has said, no, we can turn the ship around. We can reverse the fortunes of wild nature and create space for more. And so that's the critical thing. It is a positive approach. It's an optimistic approach. And it says we do have a future.
1: Thanks again to my guest, Steve Carver, for another fascinating and informative conversation. I'm really interested to see how the IUCN guidelines for rewilding help rewilding develop as a science in Aotearoa New Zealand. I think guideline 5 in particular, that rewilding is place-based and participatory, is critical. I see it giving permission to us to practice rewilding here in Aotearoa in a way that's tailored to our unique conditions, with many functionally important extinct species and a high level of endemic species, many of them on the brink of extinction. Thanks for listening to Rewilding in Action. I'm Maureen Howard. If you think others might enjoy this episode, please share it. In my next episode, I'm out on the Otago Peninsula to talk to Sean and Helen Murphy on their property about their rewilding actions that have benefited some very special invertebrates, and the important functional role that invertebrates play in ecosystems. Until then, I will leave you with the recording details in the show notes of European robin, another UK species that's loved by my guests.

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2: Hear from Dr. Andre Brodkorb, a leading food scientist whose research explores how the structure of food, particularly proteins, influences functional properties and nutritional value. 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The next free public talk in the Visions for Dunedin, Our Heritage, Our Future series takes place on Wednesday the 29th of July at 5:30 p.m. in the Dunningham Suite on Level 4 of the Dunedin City Library. The speaker will be Sean Brosnan, whose talk is titled The Street Names of Old Dunedin, 1846 to 1901. All are welcome at the invitation of the Southern Heritage Trust, Heritage New Zealand Pōhere Tāonga and the Dunedin Public Libraries. 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Hocken Collections is pleased to present The OG and Manaya, a new exhibition of work by Rhys King, 2025 Francis Hodgkins Fellow at the University of Otago. The exhibition runs until Saturday the 1st of August at the Hocken Gallery, 1st floor, Hocken Collections, 90 Anzac Avenue. Opening hours are Tuesday to Saturday from 10 a.m. to 5 p.m. The Hocken is closed on public holidays. The 2026 Annual General Meeting of the Dunedin Amenity Society will be held on Tuesday the 4th of August at the Bell McEwen Bowling Club Rooms, 31 Bell McEwen Road. The meeting starts at 6 p.m. Pre-dinner refreshments and light finger food will be served from 5:30 onwards and also following
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3: Congratulations! You've chosen conversations that dare, that go boldly where few will. I'm Harry Almy, and this is the Almy Alternative on Otago Access Radio. Yes, welcome back, my little honeypots, to the Almy Alternative. Luddy-dee, luddy-doo, let's make that adjustment. Well, you don't need to spend $5 a week for quality conversations, but due to budget cuts, you'll just have to imagine us swilling around thoughtfully a glass of wine. With me today is the opportunity candidate who's looking for a good opportunity. How many times

0: To hear that pun, he is Dave Bainbridge Zafar. Say hello, Dave.
1: Hello, Harry. How are you going?
0: Very good. Very, very, very good. Now, today on the Almi Alternative, I think the Opportunity Party has not been given a fair shake in the media. They've been treating them unfairly. They've not been putting their feet to the fire as suitably as I think they should. But we'll get that to that in a second. First, we need to just set out the fundamentals. Please explain to me what the Opportunity Party is.
1: Well, the Opportunity Party is used to be called TOP, started about 10 years ago by Gareth Morgan, and is not a party that has previously got into Parliament. We're the biggest party outside of Parliament, and we're hoping to get into Parliament this year and make things a little bit better. For me, I'm new with Opportunity, not voted for them before, never thought I would get involved with a political party, but deeply dissatisfied with the current government and not exactly inspired by the alternative on offer. I found Opportunity and was really impressed. And then their leader, Q, came down to Dunedin and spoke. And again, I was really, really impressed and wanted to help. They're a party that wants to stop the division, the flip-flopping between the kind of two banks that we have at the minute, the left bloc and the right bloc. So stopping the division is a big part of what they're about. The Opportunity will work with both sides, which I think is a good thing. And then they call themselves a blue-green party, a teal party that wants to protect the environment and protect nature, but also support businesses and the economy to grow, which all made sense to me. So I had a look on their website, checked them out. There was nothing I could really disagree with. All made good sense. So I said, yep, how can I help?
0: Yeah, there we go. The Opportunity Party, no longer called TOP, though. It still sort of works out to be TOP as an acronym.
1: Yeah.
0: It's the Opportunity Party. It used to be the Opportunities Party. That slight change as well. It's got a lovely new logo. They do have an office in Dunedin. Have they changed the logo on the office quite yet? I still see the old logo on the office.
1: So we don't have an office in Dunedin. We have a lovely guy who owns an office building on Crawford Street, who he has previously let TOP, as they were in previous elections, use it as an election office for the kind of months before the election. I'm going to get in touch with him and see if he'll let us use it again. But yeah, it was something someone pointed out to me a few weeks ago that, oh, you've got an office here. And I went, no, we don't. But it turns out we have in previous years used it, and I think the sign is still up, so people still think it's there. But yeah, the guy that owns the building just has an empty office, really, and has let us use it. So I'll be in touch with him soon to see if we can use it again for this election.
0: Hilarious. Very good. Very good clarification. Thank you for that, because I know when I was looking at that sort of thing, I was looking at websites and went, oh, yeah, currently, if you looked at Otago Daily Times articles, you would have thought the Green Party doesn't have an office, but TOP does. so that's what drew you to the party, because there are a few other parties outside of Parliament. Mind you, Opportunity is actually larger in the polls at the moment than a party in Parliament at the moment. Te Pāti Māori, who, God bless their hearts, you know, they've gone through a rough patch, entirely not of their own making.
1: Yeah. Yeah, it's...
0: That was sarcasm, listeners.
1: Like I say, I TOP were never really on my radar in previous elections. I think I'd done that kind of vote compass thing where you go on a website and answer a bunch of questions and it tells you you're most aligned with this party, and I'd probably come up TOP at previous elections, but not voted for them because, you know, they were never going to get in. Who are they? Don't know about them. But yeah, like I say, I saw an advert on Facebook last year for TOP is now called Opportunity, and they've got this leader with a hard to pronounce name, and she's going to be in Dunedin, and you can go along and hear her speak. And I thought, like I said, ugh, this government are a nightmare. Not really impressed by the alternative side. Let's go see what these guys are about, see what she's got to say. Maybe I'll vote for them this time. We'll see. And like I say, super, super, super impressed. So, yeah, jumped in.
0: Yeah, and as you said, they've had a rough patch for nearly a decade. Do you think they're going to get in? Because at the moment, the Opportunity Parliament has the slightly dubious distinction of making, I think, the last three elections the only unproportional MMP elections, because there's been such a sizable proportion of the vote. I did a little tally. 170,040 votes, which is just slightly more than what the Greens won on the party vote in 2017 when they won 8 seats. So that's how many votes that the Opportunity Party won between three elections. What's different this time?
1: Yeah, I mean, like I say, I've not been involved with them previously, so it's interesting to hear from the volunteers and people that have been involved right from the start how different it is this time. But broadly, we've got more

0: members than we've ever had. We've got more funding than we've ever had. We're running more candidates than we've ever had. So we're running 43 candidates across the country this time, as opposed to 13 last time. But I think the biggest thing is that big dissatisfaction with the two main parties. You're seeing Labour and National polling in the kind of high 50s. Combined, whereas normally they'd be up around 80% combined. And when most people or a lot of people are turning away from the big two, Labour and National, then you're naturally seeing the smaller parties seem more attractive and people want something different. And sadly, something different isn't a slightly different Chris. Something different is a new party and real change rather than, oh, let's try these guys again, you know. So I think it's that national mood for change, for something different, that's really helping opportunity this time. Mm.
1: I think this is a natural segue to the, sort of the main thrust of my questions. I, as we discussed before this lovely thing, I'm doing my postgraduate studies specifically in history, mm-hmm. and we're specifically in that first MMP elections, precisely 30 years ago, where good old United New Zealand they went to gallop. Do you think do you know a thing or two about the United New Zealand Party and good old Peter Dunn?
0: A little bit. I'm not from New Zealand, so I won't know it as well as some people will, but I know a little bit.
1: Oh, dear. hopefully my whole segue isn't thrown amok. It's just, I think in the lessons, of some people sort of look at the opportunity party and go, oh, they're not a party. Oh, they're, you know, what are this, what are that? And I think that's completely unfair. There are several movements across the world that are kind of analogous, whether they be purple parties or, as you say, teal parties. And they've had success, mm-hmm. and they've run into a few problems. And I think that's the main thing I want to talk to about today. United New Zealand would never have been in Parliament had it not been for the good old Peter Dunn, mm-hmm. and his stranglehold on an electorate seat. Because part of the problem they had was that the centre was squeezed. If you were a centrist voter, you had the Labour Party, or you're the National Party. There were enough people who were convinced that they were kind of the centre. Do you think there is a constituency for what you're offering?
0: Yeah, I think there is, and I guess the similar party that I'd be familiar with is the Liberal Democrats in the UK. I agree with you that, yeah, Labour and National, you know, centre left, centre right, used to probably occupy that centre ground, but certainly over recent years, you've seen them get potentially kind of dragged to the fringes by their partners. Certainly this government, the last 3 years, you've seen ACT and New Zealand First drift quite far to the right and therefore pull National with them quite far to the right. And there's now quite a gap there for someone, a sensible centrist party that maybe did exist in the past in New Zealand. But you've seen all over the world really increasing polarisation. And when you look at America, for example, that's a really, really scary future that I really hope New Zealand doesn't head towards. Mm. And I think that's what a lot of people think when they look at America. They think, oh, please not us. It does seem rather frightening to me that there are some people in Parliament who look at America and think, oh, that's a good idea, let's do that. But yeah, I think there's definitely a gap in the market for opportunity to bring people together and be in the middle and try and stop this polarisation, try and stop this people being dragged to the fringes.
1: Slightly related tangent. Have you noticed I kind of have on my Facebook feed. Have you noticed a slightly increase of sort of vitriol from both sides of the fringes in the discourse towards opportunity? Because it used to just be, oh, opportunity, who are they? But now there's a bit more chatter. Have you noticed that in your own personal feed?
0: Yeah, absolutely. We actually had a candidate meeting earlier this week after the poll results earlier this week, where we did really well and got a lot of media attention. We saw a huge big spike, and it is funny to us, you know, we call ourselves a centrist party and we get attacked by some people on the right for being communists, Marxists, you guys are worse than the Greens, you're so left wing. But we also got attacked by people on the other side for being, oh, you guys are worse than ACT, you must be Atlas funded, you're some right wing libertarian extremists. And it's like, well, if some people think we're hard left and some people think we're hard right, doesn't that kind of prove that we must be somewhere in the middle? Because we can't be both.
1: I can think of the National Bolshevik movement in Russia that I'm sure you're not looking to be copying their

0: Rather a joke, but yes, listeners, at time of recording, this will be going out hopefully on the 9th of July, at time of recording, our glorious, glorious, thoughtful and deep Prime Minister has said he doesn't really think about opportunity very much, but then also remarked that they looked like a... He used the word Labour Green a lot. You want to make everyone into beneficiaries, don't you? He was our ever thoughtful and unifying Prime Minister. But yes, poll results. And I think actually at time of recording, you've, in my opinion, had your best poll result. Because Roy Morgan is the one that's given you the six. Yep. But Roy Morgan is sort of they from my lovely listeners, they only poll about 800, sort of 850, sort of below point of margin. Roy Morgan is one of those polls where you're surprised when they give Labour the lead, because it seems like every poll has given Labour the lead in the party vote, and then Roy Morgan's the outlier. But recently, you've had that, what was it, TV
1: One, One News Verizon poll recently had us at 4.6. The thing is, on all the polls, and there are kind of four or five main polls, like you say, Roy Morgan does tend to be a little bit of an outlier. We were at 4% with Roy Morgan for 3 months in a row, and then 6% in their most recent one. In all of the polls, we're increasing. And have been increasing month by month. In some polls, we've increased from, 2% to 2.5%, from 2.5% to 3%, from 3.5% to 3%, 3.8% or something. So all of them, we've gone up. We've not gone down in any poll. So that's definitely a good trend. And obviously, the poll that counts is in November, and there's plenty of time for us to clear that 5%. But I think... you kind of mentioned it earlier about the number of wasted votes, and that's something people talk about a lot. What I don't want to waste my vote. You could argue that anyone who voted... Well, I don't really know what a wasted vote is, because you could say that anyone who voted for Labour or Green or TPM in the last election wasted their vote because they didn't win.
0: I think when people say, like, wasted vote is, let's say hypothetically, I party vote for the Green Party, they don't assume power, but there is someone who assumes my sort of political viewpoints, who takes up a position in Parliament, who works. You create a job, and I suppose the result, I mean, poor top, I have every sympathy about you. There's always the people who say that if everyone from the legalized cannabis party had had thrown their weight behind top, they would have made it. But it can be really gutting. Recently, in the German general election, Sarah Wagenknecht's party, it looks like in the polls they got 5%. Now they got like 4.988% of the vote. It can be quite tight. The thing I just wanted to nail down, though, is a little bit. Just regarding these other movements, United New Zealand, famously, they bumped New Zealand First away from holding the balance of power in 2005, which is, I think, a really appealing to a lot of listeners thing that your leader has been talking about. But they also bumped the Greens out of it. And I've been quite intrigued about why the Opportunity Party has been talking a lot about New Zealand First and less about the Greens and Te Pāti Māori. Would the Opportunity Party work with the Green Party?
1: Absolutely. And it was heartening this week to say Marama Davidson say that she thought our policies were awesome.
0: She also said she nicked them.
1: she did follow that up by saying that some of them seem quite similar to some Green policies. We say we'll listen to everyone, but New Zealand First are probably the hardest one for us to work with because they just... We're probably diametrically opposed to their values and how they want to do politics. They rely on division, whereas we want to bring people together. And we'll absolutely work with Greens. And I think we've got quite a few kind of former Green members and supporters and probably some candidates as well who are former Green members. And I guess the challenge for the Greens is that they won't work with the other side. And whether you like it or not, half the time there's going to be a Labour government, half the time there's going to be a National government. If Greens will only ever work with Labour and they won't work with National, that means half the time there's no environmental voice in power. And that's a tragedy. And we've seen that over this last 3 years. So having a party like ourselves who have that environmental voice as well, but can be with Labour or National, means that there'll always be an environmental voice in power, which I think is really, really important for New Zealand.
0: Do you think the conversation of the Opportunity Party's move is nowhere in a sort of creating a broad coalition? Is the Opportunity Party disinterested in forming a government with, say, Labour and National?
1: I think, for myself, if Labour and National were to enter into a

0: grand coalition, a grand alliance, as you do see in some parts of the world, that would be great. And it would kind of mean opportunity wouldn't really have much of a space. And it seems strange that those two parties who, yeah, they've got their differences, but I mean, I saw Labour say this when they were asked about opportunity recently, that, oh, we'll talk to anyone. The only party we're ruling out working with is National. And I thought that was just really silly. How can you rule out National but not rule out, like, ACT, who are way worse, in my view?
1: Yes, yes. I think, as I speak, because one of the analogous parties across the world that are similar to the Opportunity Party is the Danish Moderates. They're a purple party. They sort of forced a grand coalition between Venstre, the centre-right party, and the Social Democrats. But now it's actually, as I say it, one of the key differences between countries that like grand coalitions, that are really fearful of the far left and the far right, is because they have, as much as they have a traditional of sort of Nazi parties, they have a tradition, which we don't, of the far left parties having roots with communist parties. So I think actually that might explain why everyone's like, yeah, you know, why not have the Greens in? It's not like they're going to burn the country down because they're not actual Stalinists. Whereas in our country, we have a bit more of a parliamentary Westminster system where, yeah, the National Party and the Labour Party are in a fight to the death. Yeah. Nothing else matters as far as they're concerned.
0: Yeah, like you say, we've never really had extremism in New Zealand, so we get confused sometimes and think that National or Labour are extreme when they're really, really not in global terms.
1: Yeah, but I appreciate the blue-green point, and the point has been made before that it's a bit weird that the Green Party can't work with the National Party. But of course, there has been a blue-green party in New Zealand's history, and it didn't get a lot of electoral purchase. What's the hook with Top that wasn't present for them?
0: Yeah, well, I think time has changed, really. And I think when we talk about right and left, it's such an old-fashioned way of thinking about things, right? And there are people who could be fiscally conservative but socially quite liberal, or vice versa. And I think certainly what you're seeing now, most people care about the environment, other than, you know, Shane Jones and co. Most people want to protect the environment, care about the environment, especially in New Zealand, where it's our brand, right? 100% pure New Zealand. We market the whole Lord of the Rings, the amazing landscape. That's our thing. So I think most people are on board with that in a way that potentially 20, 30 years ago, not so many people valued it. So I think that certainly changed. So wherever you sit on the spectrum, you're probably okay with the fact that the environment's quite a good thing. Climate change is real. We do need to do something about it. It's less of a fringe hippie, lefty, greeny view than it was maybe 30, 40 years ago.
1: It's interesting you say about sort of the socially liberal, fiscally conservative, National and Labour, broad churches. And again, the thing I'm kind of sort of looking for, I'm sort of wading around the pool that is the man in front of me, is what is happening to increase the support. You said about former Green members. I'm not assuming that they're like a monolith or anything, but is there particular reasons that they've come from the Green Party to Opportunity? The Green Party is doing quite, you know, they stagger and teeter a little bit, but they're going to return to Parliament. They're going to be in a left government. Why have they joined Opportunity?
0: I think from what I hear from a lot of people is the frustration with the Greens is that they've lost their way a little bit, and the Greens are often perceived as being activists protesting in the streets. And sure, there's a lot of things to protest about, whether you want to protest about the genocide in Israel, if you want to protest about whatever Trump is doing at the moment, you want to protest about trans rights, about coal mining, about whatever. There are so many things to get angry and protest about, and I get it, and there is a place for protesting. But I don't think Parliament is that place. And someone like Greta Thunberg is amazing, right? She's an international icon. She's brilliant. I don't think she'd be a good politician. I don't think she'd make a good MP. And I think someone like Chloe is a little bit like that in a sense, a great activist, but not very pragmatic, not very good at just getting things done and making things better. And there's a phrase, isn't there, that don't let perfect be the enemy of better. And I think that's where some people get frustrated with the Greens, that they won't compromise, be pragmatic, just get things done. You know, we don't need to glue ourselves to the train tracks to stop a shipment of coal. We just need to get on with more renewable energy, wind power, solar

0: power, whatever, because we know coal is bad. We don't need to wave a sign and march around the octagon.
1: I think, just rowing a bit back to the sort of vitriol point, the thing that's been consistent throughout all of the vitriol, and I think it's

And the old fellow had to jump out of the way into the ditch on the side of the road. Picking himself up, he dusted himself off, shouting, "May all your wishes be fulfilled. May you gain great happiness and peace." A bystander was amazed at the old man, thinking, of course, that he would have cursed the warrior. So he asked the old man, "That warrior was so rude and dangerous, you could have been killed. How could you wish him well?" The old man looked at the bystander and said, "Well, if all his wishes were fulfilled and he was peaceful and happy, he would have no reason to rush headlong along the road so that old men like me have to jump into a ditch." Now that is keeping your mind training going even when distracted, don't you think? But we may not be quite so focused as the old man. Most of us will still have to deal with the anger that arises when we're criticized, even though we may not react outwardly. I often quote Thich Nhat Hanh, and here I'm going to do so again. When working for all those who were suffering in the Vietnam War, Thich Nhat Hanh and his peaceful followers were criticized by both sides in the war. Not only were they criticized, but they were regarded as traitors and enemies, and many were killed. Out of those terrible times, Thich Nhat Hanh continued to forge a mind of peace through intense mindfulness. So he really knows what he's talking about in controlling the mind. This is what he says about anger and so on, and how we can transform it through the training in mindfulness, love, and compassion. He says, "Anger is an internal formation, and since it makes us suffer, we try our best to get rid of it. Psychologists like the expression, getting it out of your system, and they speak about venting anger like ventilating a room filled with smoke. Some psychologists say that when the energy of anger arises in you, you should ventilate it by hitting a pillow, kicking something, or by going into the forest to yell and shout. As a kid, you were not supposed to say certain swear words. Your parents may not have allowed you to say these words because they are harmful, they damage relationships. So you went into the woods or to an isolated place and shouted these words very clearly, very strongly, in order to relieve the feeling of oppression. This is also venting. People who use venting techniques like hitting a pillow or shouting are actually rehearsing anger. When someone is angry and vents their anger by hitting a pillow, they're learning a dangerous habit. They're training in aggression. Instead, we generate the energy of mindfulness and embrace anger every time it manifests. Treating anger with tenderness and mindfulness does not fight anger or despair. Mindfulness is there in order to recognize. To be mindful of something is to recognize that something is there in the present moment. Mindfulness is the capacity of being aware of what is going on in the present moment. Breathing in, I know that anger has manifested in me. Breathing out, I smile towards my anger. This is not an act of suppression or of fighting. It is an act of recognizing. Once we recognize our anger, we embrace it with a lot of awareness, a lot of tenderness. When it is cold in your room, you turn on the heater, and the heater begins to send out waves of hot air. The cold air doesn't have to leave the room for the room to become warm. The cold air is embraced by the hot air and becomes warm. There's no fighting at all between them. We practice taking care of our anger in the same way. Mindfulness recognizes anger, is aware of its presence, accepts and allows it to be there. Mindfulness is like a big brother who does not suppress his younger brother's suffering. He simply says, "Dear brother, I'm here for you." You take your younger brother in your arms and you comfort him. This is exactly our practice. Imagine a mother getting angry with her baby and hitting him when he cries. That mother does not know that she and her baby are one. We are mothers of our anger, and we have to help our baby, our anger, not fight and destroy it. Our anger is us, and our compassion is also us. To meditate does not mean to fight. In Buddhism, the practice of meditation should be the practice of embracing and transforming, not of fighting. To grow the tree of enlightenment, we must make good use of our afflictions, our suffering. It is like growing lotus flowers. We cannot grow a lotus on marble. We cannot grow a lotus without mud. Practitioners of meditation do not discriminate against or reject the internal formations. We do not transform ourselves into a battlefield, good fighting evil. We treat our afflictions, our anger, our jealousy, with a lot of tenderness. When anger comes up in us,
We should begin to practice

mindful breathing right away. Breathing in, I know that anger is in me. Breathing out, I'm taking good care of my anger. We behave exactly like a mother. Breathing in, I know that my child is crying. Breathing out, I will take good care of my child. This is the practice of compassion. And that is the mind training of Thich Nhat Hanh. But now we must say farewell, for our time together is up. I hope you enjoyed and got something out of the meditation. Thank you for joining me today, and I hope you'll do so again next week. Please dedicate all the positive potential from the program to gaining enlightenment for the benefit of all beings, as we usually do. Thank you, and may the blessings of the Triple Gem be always with you. Goodbye.

Kia ora, salam, and welcome to the Watermelon Report on ORFM, sowing the seeds of justice. My name is Renad, and today I'll be giving you updates from Gaza, from Palestine, from the past week ending the 5th of July. Can't believe we're in a new month already, and it's, days are flying by this year. So quickly, and we're already in July. I firstly wanted to remind about a few events that you might not know about. So we've got upcoming on the 18th of July, there's a brunch by Rosanna. It's titled the Under the Olive Tree Brunch. That will be in St. Anne's Hall, 3 Whitby Street, 10 a.m. to 1:30 p.m. That will be a Palestinian brunch. You can book your tickets through Rosanna, or you can just message one of us if you're interested. And then on Tuesday, 21st of July, we've got the Bearing Witness at All Saints Church at 7 p.m. That's when we're going to have... I believe one, if not three, Palestinians from Bethlehem who will be speaking to us a bit. So we'll get the names and things later, but for now, those are

just some key dates. And about a week ago now, while the world watches the World Cup knockouts, Israel just killed a Palestinian footballer in Gaza. Salem Al-Ashqar had just gotten married and was expecting his first child. Salem was shot by Israeli forces in Khan Yunis. The 32-year-old was a goalkeeper at the Khan Yunis Services Club. He also played for the Al-Aqsa and Al-Musaddar clubs in Gaza. Salem was the only son in his family among seven sisters. Athlete death toll rises to 1,009, more than half of the Palestinians killed by Israeli forces in the sporting community were footballers. Israel has killed 567 footballers and staff in Gaza since October 7th, 2023. Just, a topic off topic, but I just wanted to, talk about something slightly different, which is the Arabic-ish, the strange grief of half-speaking your mother tongue. To say Arabic is already to lie. Across the generation race between English language classrooms and Anglophone cities, the pattern repeats. A grandmother's scolding, we understand, a government form could undo us. We could sing the chorus and fail at the novel, catch the flirtation and lose the reply. Our Arabic worked best at the table, in argument, in affection, and went quiet on paper, under the fluorescent light, where the things that matter get decided. Jana felt it in college, in an Arabic class full of American students, meeting the language for the first time, sitting there with people discovering Arabic for the first time, while I was trying to learn something I was supposed to have already have. She said, a stranger can approach Arabic as a system. You approach it as a debt. You approach it as a debt. This is a particular Arab story. It belongs to the children of international schools and family WhatsApp groups. They are Arab enough to be claimed by the region, Anglophone enough to be rewarded for leaving parts of it untranslated. For Yara, mother tongue was not an abstraction. In my mind, my father was English and my mother was Arabic, she says. English with her father meant politics, debate, the daughterly sport of thinking she might be the cleverest person in the room. With her mother, the subject sat closer to the skin, school days, friendship, troubles, feelings, but Arabic gave them less room. Every word had weight, she says. It was big emotion, small language. The weight cut both ways. She spends I love you freely in English on her best friend, on a stranger who lets her cut the bathroom queue. In Arabic, the phrase refuses to travel so lightly. It feels too serious, she says. I couldn't just throw it out like that. I don't think I've lived a moment that deserves it yet. One grief of mother tongue loss is that it leaves the family intact but flat. Grandparents become archives you can greet but not fully open. In the gospel of the international school, English was on the worksheets, in the assemblies, in the casual cruelty, who sounded smart and who sounded local. Lara grew up inside it. Everything was in English, she tells me. Textbooks, teachers, presentations. Arabic was just another class next to Islamic studies. It produced a familiar type. The Arab child with the smooth, placeless accent, fluent in PowerPoint and sarcasm, panicking over the word for stapler. If it had to compete with an entire childhood of ease. Every correction was an exposure. My brother learned this over lunch, in front of a gaggle of grandmothers, comparing weak knees, bad backs, fading hearing. Trying to join in, he turned to my grandmother and said, Walla, Teta, Sumatek Mniha. He meant, your hearing is good. He had said, your reputation is good. Everyone was creasing, he told me.

I remember thinking, I'm never saying anything in Arabic again. The story entered family folklore, where linguistic mistakes are lovingly, mercilessly preserved. Shame works strangely in a half-held language. The mistake becomes communal before the fluency does. You reach for the conversation and come back as the anecdote. Soon you learn to say nothing perfectly. You can survive a bad case ending in class. You can recover from a misspelled caption. Flirtation is less forgiving. A joke translated half a second late is dead on arrival. A compliment explained in real time loses its heat. By the time you have built the sentence, the moment has already chosen someone else. Jana flirts in English. People flirt with me in Arabic, she said. And my brain just buffers. She laughed. I understand it, but I'm not quick in it. By the time I find the words, the moment is gone. So it was just a random thing I wanted to talk about. Next thing, which was my main topic for the day, is the 1,000 days of Israel's genocide on Gaza. So about a week ago, we marked day 1,000 of Israel's genocide in Gaza. That day marked 1,000 days since Israel's genocide in Gaza began in October 2023. For 1,000 days, Palestinians have endured relentless bombardment, mass displacement, starvation, and the destruction of homes, hospitals, schools, and essential infrastructure. An entire generation has grown up under war, while Gaza faces one of the world's worst humanitarian crises. For 1,000 days, Gaza has endured one of the deadliest humanitarian catastrophes of the 21st century. More than 73,000 Palestinians have been killed, including over 21,000 children. Entire families have been erased, millions displaced, and much of Gaza reduced to rubble. Hospitals, schools, refugee camps, and neighborhoods have been devastated, leaving an entire generation to grow up surrounded by loss, destruction, and uncertainty. Beyond the staggering death toll, Gaza's infrastructure has been systemically devastated. More than 90% of buildings have been damaged or destroyed. Over 80% of the strip has been subjected to military control or displacement, and healthcare, education, water, and electricity systems have been pushed to the brink of collapse. 1,000 days of war on Gaza, 73,000 martyrs, 55% of whom are children and women. Total martyrs, over 73,000 martyrs recorded at hospitals. Most affected groups, children, women, and the elderly, constitute 55% of the martyrs. Child casualties, over 21,000 children martyred, more than 1,000 children under 1 year old, over 500 infants who were born and martyred during the war, family casualties, 2,700 families completely erased from civil registry, 8,574 martyrs, 6+ families erased and documented, 12,917 martyrs. Parents and women, 22,000+ fathers martyred, 12,000+ girls and women martyred, 9,000+ mothers martyred. Starvation and disease, 640 martyrs due to starvation and malnutrition, 164 of them children. 43% of kidney disease patients died due to the lack of health care. 12,000+ miscarriages among pregnant women due to food and health care shortages. Cold and displacement, 28 martyrs due to cold in displacement camps, 25 of them children.

Missing persons, 9,500 missing, either under rubble or unaccounted for. Aid-related deaths, 23 martyrs due to faulty airdrops of humanitarian aid. And so Gaza has resisted for 1,000 days. What did we do with ours? As of today, this was written from msji.uk, and we're just marking a Jum'ah, which is, Jum'ah means Friday in Arabic. So this is just, again, about the 1,000 days of Gaza. As of today, 28,538 days since the Nakba, 9,035 days since Afghanistan was invaded, 8,506 days since Iraq was invaded, 4,117 days of the genocide of Yemen, 1,000 days of the escalated Gaza Holocaust. Not one of these days was a day our people deserved. Yet, amidst days of unbearable grief and hunger, the best of us have counted each day as one of endurance, while we have continued largely as normal. Did we organize? Did we boycott? Did we build? Did we teach? Did we learn? Did we strike? Did we make empire and its enablers pay any price? Or did each day simply pass? If the world has exhausted itself for just one day, to save our people the way my colleagues and I have for hundreds of days, including today, thousands of lives could have been spared. One day, that's all that it would have taken. As Dr. Ali Tahrawi said, do genocides have an ending? 2026. We should fear a day in which our people sacrificed everything and we gave nothing. May our days be answerable to Allah and to our people. If you support Allah, He will support you and make you stand firm. And so this was on the 1,000 days of genocide. I will speak a bit more about this next time. I've got more statistics, but now I've got more numbers, day from the day 1,000 Gaza in numbers. 1,000 days since the genocide began, 90% destroyed. So more than 90% of the Gaza Strip has been destroyed, according to Gaza authorities. 80% under Israeli control. Israeli forces now control about 80% of Gaza, according to the authorities in the enclave. 73,066 Palestinians killed. Gaza authorities say at least 73,066 Palestinians have been killed since October 7, 2023. 21,500 children killed. At least 21,500 children have been killed, including 1,022 babies, according to Gaza authorities. Only 310,000 tons have been cleared, less than 0.5% of the total of rubble. At the current pace, the UN says clearing the rubble could take more than 140 years. 1,000 days later, nearly 400,000 people survive on one meal a day. The UN says Gaza's human development has been set back 77 years. Life expectancy has fallen to 40 years. And if those stats don't shock you, I don't know what would. On that note, I'll be giving you more updates on the Watermelon Report every Thursday, 8:30 p.m. on ORFM and 12:30 p.m. Saturdays on Wellington Access Radio. 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This is your host, Renata Mimi, on the Watermelon Report, sowing the seeds of justice. 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
2: 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Welcome.
3: Kia ora. Thank you so much. Oh my God, I've never been introduced like that before. Mm. You make me sound cooler than I am.
2: Which, you know, you are very cool. So to get above I feel bad because I remember for the Dunedin market, the old Thieves Alley market, and you're doing a Fringe thing.
3: I was.
2: And I didn't realise you were in character, and I just went, oh my gosh, so good to see you. And then you went, hi, and then realised, oh, I'm in character, I can't.
3: Yeah, I felt so bad as well, because I was like, I really want to say that, hey, I recognise you, and I want to, like, bond, but, like, also, hey, you want to come to this school? Like, you know, I was method acting. I couldn't.
2: You segued back in so well.
3: Thank you so much.
2: And I picked up immediately, and I thought, nah, great, you crushed that.
3: Thank you.
2: Yeah.

0: So we start our podcasts. Firstly, would you like to introduce yourself and a bit about what you do?
1: Of course. Hey guys, my name is Asham Asri and I'm 21 this year. And I'm in my final year at university. I've been with ORFM for a few years now. I've got my own podcast called Thoughts and Theories, as Omri kindly said. And yeah, you guys should give that a listen. But I mostly just like to talk about movies, art, and I'm just a huge like theater and movie nerd.
0: Great.
1: Yeah.
0: Yeah.
1: Anything niche. Just talk to me about anything niche. I love it.
0: And I will. And the other way we start our podcast is a guest leaves a question for the next guest.
1: Okay.
0: And so the question that was left for you was, would you rather have a knee-sized head or a head-sized knee?
1: That is crazy, by the way. Oh, my God. That's very difficult. I think... head-sized knee?
0: Right answer.
1: I don't want a small head.
0: Yeah.
1: Yeah.
0: I think everybody we've talked about this to has said the opposite, including Anna.
1: Oh, really?
0: And I'm going, wear pants, you can cover your knees up. I also don't want a small head.
1: Yeah, no, I feel like as well, you'll be more like capable, like you'll be more at risk of like dying. I don't know. Because somebody could just, in the palm of your hand, just like squish you.
0: Crush you like a walnut.
1: Yeah.
0: Yeah.
1: Not that I have enemies or anything.
0: Not that they know.
1: Anyway.
0: But this might be completely wrong, but I feel like with head-sized knees, you could get a super jump going.
1: You know what? You're right. No, I feel like your walk would have more like gravitas to it. You know, it's just like you'll hear me coming, stomping from down the street, like boom, boom, boom.
0: You'll hear my knees clitter-clackering.
1: I'm like, oh, yeah, that's just Asha and Omri coming up the street right there.
0: This is those big knee kids. People would be jealous of the group we're a part of.
1: Yeah. It's exclusive, what can I say?
0: Yeah. And you know what? Let's keep it exclusive. Unless you also have big knees, and then come join us.
1: Yeah. Love you for who you are. It does not matter.
0: Let your freak flag fly.
1: You said that so smoothly, and I think I want to steal that from now on.
0: Good.
1: Let your freak flag fly.
0: Yeah.
1: The alliteration of that's crazy.
0: It was I worked at a summer camp in 2019 and 2022, but it was a big thing in 2019, especially about your freak flag. I think probably fresh off The Greatest Showman. Everyone's
1: talking
0: about being yourself.
1: Showman.
0: Yeah. And we did a recording, and so everything... We caught it, it was on final night, campers were getting ready to go home, they were going to go home the next day, and we did a big thing where we turned all the lights off in camps, everything was pitch black, and then we just had lit, all the staff members run down the light candles, and the kids would walk down in their groups, and throughout the previous week, everyone had been recorded saying one thing they like about camp, and mine was burned into my brain, because it was just... juxtapositioned against all the American accents, just me going, I really appreciate that I get to let my freak flag fly. And it took a few takes because I just kept getting stumbled up on the alliteration. But yeah, it was like all these, I really love this. And then just my nasally high-pitched accent.
1: God.
0: Like, oh, there's me.
1: That sounded like so, like both cult-like, but also so typical for a camp.
0: Oh, yeah.
1: Like it's so, I remember when I was in like year eight camp or something, or I don't even know, high school or something. I was a junior though, and like all the lights were turned off, and then all the parents and staff would like hunt you down with BB guns, and you would have to hide in the forest. It was the most fun thing. I think, I don't know, it was called like Blackout or a Spotlight or something.
0: Yeah.
1: I don't know. It was so fun. Also, hella painful.
0: Yeah, BB gun. This is the way for adults to go. Like, you know, let's just get our aggressions out on the children.
1: Yeah, why not? They've been annoying us all summer.
0: Yeah.
1: Okay, this is the last night I get to punish these little squirts.
0: Yeah. And I think as well, cult vibes holds up.
1: Yeah. I don't know. I think, is it, okay, well, but here's a real question though. Is it that camps are like cults or is it cults that are like camps? You know? Who copied who?
0: Yeah, it's the classic, the camp of the cult egg.
1: Classic. Yeah, you've heard this before.
0: We've all heard this before.
1: It's a classic thing that you see on Reddit all the time.
0: I would say a cult first. I imagine cults. There've been lots of cults over history.
1: Yeah, you're right.
0: And so, basically, how can we be a less problematic

0: cult.
1: Yeah, yeah. Mm. Like, how does it get watered down as it goes down for, like, kids, right?
2: Yeah.
1: That's what happens with a lot of things, like Disney stories.
2: Exactly. Yeah. How do you, lots of the, like, Hans Christian Andersen version compared to the Disney version.
1: The Grimm Brothers as well.
2: Yeah. Yeah. Like, Peter Pan was the bad one.
1: Yeah.
2: Wow. And relevant to our podcast. Because, yeah, much of your podcast is about media and books and what people consume and what is important to you with what you consume.
1: Yeah, that's actually a really good question. I think anything is fine for you to consume as long as you consume it responsibly, right? But if you want to say, like, there should be, like, a balance. On one hand, you should go to the internet or online to consume things that, like, you know, bring you joy, make you laugh, you know, escape the world a little bit. But also, don't escape too much. Mm. You know, you don't want to go so deep in the internet you find, like, some weird corner that will turn your head, like, inside out, like, question your existence and reality.
2: Yes,
1: you know?
2: Yeah.
1: But also you should be aware, like, of what's going on in your town. Like, oh, like, there's a band playing this Friday. I should probably check it out. So, like, yeah, I think that's what's important.
2: That way to keep connected or have a distraction and not be your be-all and end-all of, I just need to escape from everything all the time.
1: Yeah, that's true. And exactly as well, because the way algorithms work, we don't want to be stuck in just one hole, you know what I mean? And then without you realizing it, you can, like, totally change your perspective on something.
2: Yeah. It's scary when you're just consuming one topic for a long time. I think it was been 2021. The only thing I was getting was the, do you remember the berries and cream meme?
1: No, what
2: was it? I think it was from an ad in, like, the 90s from in America about Skittles or Fruit Burst or something like that. And there was and then someone posted online in 2021. It just kind of got reimagined, but it was about this. I think it was an adult, but it looked like a young Victorian boy.
1: Oh.
2: And it was about a new flavour of, again, I can't remember if it was Skittles or Fruit Burst or something. And he's going, berries and cream, berries.
1: Yes,
2: we're back on, yeah.
1: Classic.
2: I was just seeing lots of edits on that, of him edited as one of the dinosaurs, as a dinosaur, and then it had the Jurassic Park theme, and it was going, berries and cream.
1: You did the voice so well.
2: Thank you.
1: Able to, like, recognize it immediately.
2: I love impressions. I'm not very good at them, but when I find my niche...
1: it's all about the love of the game, you know?
2: Exactly, yeah.
1: And that's how you get good at things.
2: Yes. Try, people. Don't be scared to fail.
1: Exactly.
2: Have bad impressions, so that's the only way you'll get good ones.
1: Yeah. I mean, you got to fall before you start walking.
2: Exactly, you know? Yeah. No, I was going to say, you've got to have your camp before you have your college.
1: Oh, well done. I love that. Classic.
2: Full circle. But in one of your podcasts, you talked really about loving, it was your podcast about Cats the Musical. You talk about loving hearing people talk about things or passions that they have, and wondering, you know, from my understanding, you had very little to no idea about Cats the Musical.
1: Yep.
2: What do you enjoy about platforming or hearing people share their interests or their passions?
1: You know, this is actually, I love this question, by the way. Like, I noticed that to have, like, things that you care about, like, a lot, it can be something quite embarrassing.
2: Mm.
1: And especially, like, when you're going to high school, that's such a, like, a, what do you say? Like, there's, like, gunpowder in the air. Like, you don't want to, like, trigger something and then there's an explosion.
2: Yeah.
1: You have to be the same. If you stand out, and not because you're talented, if you stand out in some weird way, people look at you.
2: Mm.
1: And that's usually if you have interests. Like, if people think that if you have interests and you're not good at whatever that interest is, then what are you trying for? So if I like knitting, how come I'm not an expert knitter?
2: Mm.
1: If I like football, how come I don't see you at professional games?
2: Yeah.
1: That sort of thing. So because of that, people tend to bury that down. Like, I even, like, long close friends, like, I stumble upon their, like, really, like, big interest, but they never advertise it. And I always ask, like, why don't you talk about this more? And they're just like, oh, I don't know. But, like, I can already see it in their body language. This is something that's been beaten down into them, that, like, don't talk about it, you're embarrassing yourself.
2: Yeah.
1: Because to care about something is to be vulnerable.
2: Mm.
1: I guess having a platform for myself, like, I want to give people the opportunity to speak about these things that would, in, like, I guess, other environments, there wouldn't be a space for them. Like, for example, Cats, the musical, right? Like, it's great. People can only talk about it for so long if they're not interested in it. But I also love the way people transform when they're talking about something that they like. Even the most shy person, if talking about something that they love, they will, like, their eyes will light up. You know, the way that they talk, you can hear the smile in their voice, that sort of thing.
2: Yeah. And I think what I'm hearing is kind of that, you know, it's a privilege in a way for people to really open up and get that childlikeness come out of them of, I could just get to info dump or share, let someone into this world that is so precious and personal to me.
1: Yes.
2: And I really liked what you said about, you know, it is a vulnerability, and vulnerability in lots of ways is shown as a weakness, or vulnerability can be shown as obviously something could be exploited. Mm-hmm. What is there anything that you intentionally do or notice that you do to kind of help make it a safe space where, like, hey, I'm really here and I want to hear your passion?
1: Basically, yeah, well, it's interesting because obviously when I'm like recording, it's not live or anything. So I always emphasize that, because a lot of the times when I get people on, they're not people who are, you know, used to coming on to speak or like any sort of public speaking. So I'm just like, it's just you and me in the room. You know me, we're good friends. Mm. If you say you stop, we'll stop. Like, it literally does not matter to me at all. I'll just miss it this week or I'll make something up. Yeah. And I like to pride myself to be someone of like a, like an expert at improvising.
2: Nice.
1: So I remember there was this one like guest that I had, there was like a hiccup in the middle of the recording, and they just gave me the sign that I told them to give, like, can we stop the recording? And I did, and we were able to like smoothly get out of like that situation without alerting anybody from like listening, you know?
2: Yeah.
1: So as long as I talk to them, keep the communication open, and I'm always like to keep an eye on their like body language. Like, if they're like really small or like they're starting to whisper a little bit, then I know to like steer away from something.
2: Mm.
1: But yeah.
2: And great observation as well. You'd be a great peer supporter.
1: Thank you.
2: It's like often all those things of, you know, when do I think I might have pushed too far or gone too far, and how can I make sure that we're reaffirming this is a safe space to share stuff? Because often it can be when things are said, oh, this is a safe space. It's kind of a flag to go, I don't think this is.
1: It's the same thing as when corporate goes, we're family here.
2: Here's a pizza party while I get a 20% raise.
1: Yeah, and you're still with minimum wage.
2: Yeah. Yeah. But you kind of see how overt you are with it, of kind of carrying people along. Yeah, and when are there any interests that you someone's shared and you're gone, actually, I can jump on board on that. I want to give that a try.
1: Multiple times, I think. Like, sometimes I like relate to something, and even if it's I think especially if someone's talking about something personal, I don't consider myself a public figure, but I do say like I'm very used to just saying things about myself that to people online that people otherwise wouldn't like talk about, because one person talked about eating disorders and it was very, very vulnerable, and I was like very like a few times where things got quiet, things I was so happy to like jump on and, you know, talk about like my own experiences of like insecurity or things like that. And while my own experience cannot compare, that's not the purpose. It's to say we're all like, you know, we're all here together. You're not the only one. You're not like on a spotlight kind of thing. And, you know, some people talk about, like, for example, Cats. I was just like, I need to watch that now, you know? Like, you clearly talk about something so, much joy in the way that you're talking. So I'm just like, it's got to be that good, right? Like, if someone's got that much passion, it's like me and Twilight, honestly.
2: Very good. The books or the movies?
1: The movies. Though the books I do like to cross compare sometimes.
2: No, I love to watch Twilight from the perspective of Bella's dad.
1: Oh my God, you get it. It it's a horror movie.
2: It's nightmare fuel.
1: I genuinely love it. I go so deep into the theories and the random like POVs of other people. POV, you're Bella's like teacher or something like that. And Edward just sniffed Bella's neck.
2: What's going on? Do I need to separate these kids? I love to, you know, last time I watched Twilight was with my partner, and I was watching it from the perspective of the dad, and I was kind of like doing his internal narrating. And I was like, oh, what am I doing? She's a child bride.
1: Oh my goodness.
2: I can't stand up to these people. What am I doing?
1: Can you just imagine as well, though? Sorry, this is a bit off topic. But like, seeing Bella get married fresh out of high school, I bet he could see his mistakes rewind right in front of him.
2: 100%.
1: He got married fresh out of high school because

0: as Renee got pregnant.
1: Yeah.
0: Right. Also, Billy Burke, the actor who played Charlie Swan, just did a fantastic job at like cleaning the character of Charlie Swan up.
1: Yeah.
0: Because in the books, he was kind of a douchebag. Like, he was kind of like a bad father.
1: Yeah. Yeah.
0: But Billy Burke did great, so it doesn't matter.
1: He was a dad that didn't act a lot, but you could see cared.
0: Yeah.
1: Yeah. Like, action wise, could have done more. But it was more of a, again, my wife has died. I don't know what to do. yeah. Fantastic performance.
0: Yeah.
1: Yeah. But I think the biggest question and the question on everybody's mind, have you then gone and watched Cats the musical, not the movie?
0: I actually haven't. I'm really sorry about that. Because I had promised my guest last time, Bianca Roger, we were going to watch it together. But then uni came in the way.
1: Yeah.
0: This was the most hectic university semester I've ever had. Genuinely probably one of the worst ones I've had. It was just so busy. And we just like sort of never got the time to, unfortunately. But I do plan to watch it before the year ends.
1: Cool. I'm so excited to hear the outcomes. I was listening to this for context. Bianca was and is a big fan of Cats the musical, specifically, I believe it was the West End.
0: I think so.
1: Yeah, which is the same as me. I had a VHS of it growing up.
0: Wow.
1: And it would be, well, firstly, if we're going right back, when I was 3, I had scarlet fever. And so I was in the hospital for a long time. Uh-huh. And this is back in the late 90s, early 2000s. And so all the TVs in the pediatrics ward were linked up.
0: So
1: you'd watch the cartoons. And then after the cartoons finished, the kids would go down. They would request what movies or shows they'd want to put on. And then everybody had to watch it because it was all synced. Because I was in there so long, I was going, I'm not going to wait till after the cartoon's finished. I'm going to go down before they've finished. As I should. And I would request Cats every single day. yeah. And so I watched Cats every day in the hospital, and then I had a VHS of it.
0: Oh,
1: I now have
0: awesome.
1: A DVD of it.
0: Oh my God, that's genuinely awesome.
1: Yeah, it's so fun. It's so, so fun.
0: I think it is just so fun to like indulge yourself into like allowing yourself to like something, even if it's not something that would, I don't know, how other people would probably say like, oh, you should probably like spend your time like doing math or something. I don't know.
1: Yeah.
0: Like, for example, like I celebrated my birthday this year and I did it Twilight themed. And like my friends all bought me like different Twilight themed things. And I'm just like, you see, like, they're not useful things, but it's good to have in my life. It just enriches it.
1: Yes.
0: The difference between survival and living.
1: Yeah. And it's like, we want to be thriving, not surviving.
0: Exactly.
1: Yeah.
0: You got it.
1: And what a way for you to go, okay, my friends see me.
0: Yes. Yes.
1: Yeah. They get it.
0: My friend bought me Twilight bought me, celebrating, I don't know, their 20th year anniversary.
1: Yeah, wild.
0: So they released the special edition book for just the first Twilight book. And I was like, I couldn't justify to myself to buy it. So I never did, but I always like looked at it longingly. And my friend just gave me that book. And I was like, I will marry you right now. I will swear fealty.
1: you have my unwavering loyalty forever. And what a way to be seen, and what a way to go, like, I imagine that was you sharing your special interest and other people going, hey, we see you and care.
0: It's actually really interesting how that came about, because I remember loving Twilight as a kid. I probably watched it too young, but there was this phase where people were like, Twilight's the cringiest thing ever. Like, it's horrible. Every girl like watches it, but I'm not like other girls. I don't like pink. I don't like whatever. But then I think, and this was true for like the junior years of high school until the last 2 years, where I was like, you know what? Wait, I don't actually care.
1: Yeah.
0: It was a lot of hard work.
1: Yeah.
0: But I think slowly embracing these small things, which I personally considered cringe, made me feel better about myself and where I stood in society, I guess. Yeah.
1: It's kind of really owning, like, hey, I shouldn't feel shame for what I like.
0: Yeah.
1: So, like, you've created genuine and real connection with it as well. Yes, there will always be people that are going to shame us or put us down for things. But if we're not hurting others and it's safe and not hurting ourselves and we can find community, like, that's, again, that's how we get to that thriving, is having people who actually care and we care about them.
0: this is where all the enrichment is.
1: Yeah.
0: This is where you find the people who are on the same wavelength as you. And you probably find community in the most weirdest places, and not in the way that you'll see in films where you're like, oh yeah,

I make friends at school or at work. That's probably the hardest places to make friends, I think, personally, is these weird like niche spaces where there's people who like, yes, I also like Cats the Musical.

Reed by Sweet Honey and the Rock in our Firehouse studio. This is Democracy Now!, democracynow.org, the War and Peace Report. I'm Amy Goodman. We turn now to Ankara, Turkey, where the NATO summit is on its second and final day. President Trump's dominated the headlines by restating

0: And we have seen an utter lack of true care by the international community for the amount of civilians that are being targeted and killed in this war.
1: Julia Steers, award-winning journalist and documentary filmmaker, correspondent in the new Evident Media Lighthouse Reports documentary, Inside the Secret Network, Fueling Sudan's War. Thank you so much for being with us. I'm Amy Goodman. This is Democracy Now!, democracynow.org, the War and Peace Report.
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2: Welcome to the newsroom. I'm Ankur Desai. The latest from the Middle East to follow as the US and Iran trade strikes for a second night. It comes as large crowds are lining the streets in the city of Mashhad, where Iran's late supreme leader

0: lives in a narrow 10-kilometre-wide part of coastal southern Africa, but his habitat is threatened by open-cast mining, as well as human encroachment. It's one of the nearly 175,000 species which are included in the new Red List report from the International Union for the Conservation of Nature. 49,500 of them are heading towards extinction. Our science correspondent Helen Briggs has been reading the report and told us more about it.
1: It's the latest update from the IUCN.

0: time. It's one thing coming up with the idea. It's another thing for it to catch on. How did that happen?
1: Oh, well, the history behind the role, it comes, yeah, that goes 10 plus years back. It's something that I saw from a Norwegian soccer team called Rosenborg. And they were yelling Rosenborg on the stadium, and they divided their...

0: Heart Service. In Kenya, hundreds of women have been murdered because of their gender.
1: We are very devastated. We are sad. We are broken, and we speak with so much anger because we feel like the government continues to put us in the sidelines.
0: The president has promised to make changes.
2: What we got from him as the task force was his pledge that he's going to implement. So as we speak now, I have no reason to doubt the president.
0: Gender-based deaths are a global crisis.
3: It's more prevalent in Latin America, in the European continent, in the Russian Federation, in Latvia, and in countries of Africa.
0: This week we're asking, is Kenya serious about ending femicide?
4: The political will is there, but the response is rather slow.
0: I'm Charmaine Cosier. Join me on The Inquiry after the news.
5: BBC News with Govinda Gill. Explosions have been reported in Bushehr near Iran's main nuclear power plant, while Jordan says it's intercepted 8 missiles launched from Iran as the US and Iran continue to trade strikes. Our Washington correspondent, Kashaira Junaidi, says the US targets have become more widespread.
6: The attacks included as far as Bushehr in the northern part of the Persian Gulf to the port of Chabahar, which is Iran's major port on the Sea of Oman in southeastern Iran, as well as other places, including Iran Shah Airport. Other places that were under attack included Sirik, Bandar Abbas, just like last night, Jask and Konarak. So it seems that the Americans are heavily attacking Iran's coastal defenses, radar positions, missile positions, as well as other facilities were hit. There were reports of power outages in Chabahar.
5: Large crowds are lining the streets in the city of Mashhad, where Iran's late supreme leader Ali Khamenei is due to be buried later today in the culmination of a week of funeral processions and rallies. Mashhad is both Khamenei's birthplace and the site of one of the holiest shrines in Shia Islam. Germany, he says, President Trump

0: has agreed to sell its long-range American Tomahawk missiles. Chancellor Friedrich Merz said the deal would be crucial for Europe's defense.
1: We agreed with the US government on the sidelines of the NATO meeting in Ankara that we would acquire American

0: misogyny by power imbalances between the genders or among the genders in this country. At least that is what we found in our study before we did the report.
1: In January this year, the Technical Working Group on Gender-Based Violence, including Femicide, released its report. One of its recommendations is the legal recognition of femicide as a standalone crime.
0: If we do not identify it and call it by its name, then we shall never get to know the motives. And once we know the motives, then the strategies that the country puts in place to address the killings will shift to reflect those motives. Right now, we do not have sufficient preventive strategies to protect such women from that violence arising out of misogyny, violence resulting out of domestic violence, which is very, very rife. And in fact, the domestic area

Bonnie Tyler approached Meatloaf's regular collaborator, Jim Steinman, and he presented her with Total Eclipse of the Heart. And they would combine for another huge hit.

So it seems like you and your mates have nothing to do come Friday night, right? Then that's easy. 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
1: Wherever you are in the world, the stars in the sky, every person has got some kind of connection to the stars, the moon, the sun, and any culture that you're from. Seeing how Matariki is celebrated so uniquely in different parts of the world. If you're here in Aotearoa and you're wanting to connect with Matariki, even just something as simple as setting an intention for the new year. What were the lessons? What were the highlights? Like, there's so many ways that you can celebrate Matariki. It doesn't have to be a big thing. That's why I love Matariki. I think Matariki is actually really accessible no matter who you are or where you're from, because there's so many themes within it that you can connect to in your own special way.
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9: So Moiwai, you have just launched Puti Puti Pod.
10: I have, yes, and I just recorded my last episode of the season, which feels... Yeah, I think the start of it felt really scary and really nerve-wracking, but now that it's moved and it's slowly, very slowly growing and sprouting, now I just feel grateful. Now I just feel actually really blessed and fortunate for this opportunity to be able to share my heart in this space.
9: And it's to you, it's not just a podcast. It's you're putting your life into light, yes, for people to see. And I think for those of you who might not know this, Moiwai and I are childhood friends.
10: Kia ora.
9: And I think that is a very big part of me. And I think this has been a really good journey for us to find ways to work together, yes, and also how it is just a amazing journey to see you grow as well. But Moiwai, do you want to start but just by introducing yourself for people who might not know who you are?
10: Absolutely, that sounds awesome. So ko Hikarorawa toku mauka, ko Waikawa iti toku awa, ko Araiti uru toku waka, ko Kaitahu Ngāti Kahungunuki Wairua oku iwi, ko Kāti Huirapa toku hapu, ko Puketeraki, raua ko Rangiāhua oku marae, no Oti Puti ahau, ko Moiwai Rauputi toku ingwa. So kia ora e te whanau, ko Moiwai ahau. And you probably heard the little teaser in my middle name there, Rauputi. So I mentioned this on my first episode of Puti Puti Pod, introducing the ingwa, bringing it into the space of Te Ao Marama, into the light. But in a short summary of that episode, so I'm not re-saying the same stuff all over again. Puti Puti Pod is all connected to my younger self, to my inner child, and she's so special to me. And it's just been really exciting to come to the studio and hang out with her every day. It's for us to connect our inner child together as well. It's so important. And yeah, I'm like, oh my gosh, there's no going back now. She's here. It's out. I've already recorded the episodes. Like, I've got to keep going. And in a way, knowing that little Puti is there is very reassuring on that journey going forward when it's so easy to give up. It's like, no, Kyle, kaere tonu, keep going. Puti's got you and I've got her. So yeah, it's a little snippet, a little bit about me, I guess.
9: Did you tell us about Puti wanting to be like a podcaster or a radio show host in the past?
10: So Puti did want to do some kind of broadcasting when she was young. Do you remember the show What Now?
9: Yes.
10: So I remember I was obsessed with making about me pages when I was little. And I went through a few different career choices. But I wanted to be the host of What Now. That is something I wanted to do because I used to love, like, when they'd go and they'd interview people and they'd do all the prizes. And,
9: it's so fun.
10: Oh, it was so fun. And I was like, oh, yeah, like, I could do that. I could make some obstacle course in the middle of nowhere and throw slime at people.

0: people. Like, that sounds awesome. So, yeah, I really wanted to do that. There was another career that I wanted to do. Me and my mum were obsessed with Project Runway. I don't know if you remember that show. I wanted to be a fashion designer. Putsy wanted to be a fashion designer at one point in her life. She would carry around, again, another journal. Putsy is obsessed with journaling. And I used to carry around this journal where I would draw my ideal wardrobe of what I would like to wear and clothes that I wanted to design. But I always had interviewing in the back of my mind throughout these little sketches. I was like, oh yeah, I'm going to like interview this person wearing my dress, and I'm going to interview this person wearing this dress that I've made. I never actually learned how to sew. I did learn how to do very simple sewing, but it's not something I've gone back to. So maybe Putsy is going to help me just rediscover all these things that I used to love. But yeah, I had so many random dreams and things that little Putsy wanted to do. So it's been cool just spending time with Putsy's dreams at the moment. And I'm like, oh yeah, there's no such thing as you can't. Anything is possible, right? Yeah.
1: And it's really special to see that you've brought Putty with you throughout the whole process as
0: yes,
1: well.
0: Yes, I have.
1: And you've been really active on social media, promoting the episodes and also teasers of what's coming up. Before we go into Putty Putty Pod and how it has started for you, I wonder if we can talk about your personal journey.
0: Okay.
1: Can you tell us a bit about belonging in Otipoti in Aotearoa and what that looks like for you?
0: So I think if I start with Putty, because Putty, it's what I love about Putty Putty Pod is my sense of belonging has actually all connects back into Putty. So in the moments in between of Putty and Muiwai, I guess my sense of belonging got disconnected. And now that I've done this podcast, I've realised that so much of my sense of belonging is actually really hugely tied into my inner child. As little Putty was very connected into her culture, she celebrated Te Ao Māori, she celebrated where she came from, she was really, she embraced Te Ao Māori, she loved singing, she loved waiata, she would always go round to her uncle's house and learn new waiata every wiki, and we would sing them in our kura. And those kind of memories are like, oh, these are the little sparks of Putty. This is her sense of belonging. It's community. It's whānau. It's learning. Putty always loved to learn. It's creating. That's what created Putty's sense of belonging. And then I guess fast forward, Muiwai goes to high school, all those kind of things, starts disconnecting from these things that Putty used to love, like Te Ao Māori. I did do a little bit of singing in high school, but it wasn't necessarily focused in a Te Ao Māori perspective. Like, I just lost my spark for all those kind of things. And then when I started to reconnect back into my culture, into Te Ao Māori again, all of a sudden my sense of belonging kind of disappeared. I didn't really know what my identity was anymore. I had like I guess what you could call an identity crisis when I went to art school after high school. And I just remember sitting with myself being like, oh my goodness, who am I? Who is Muiwai? Like, I don't even know who this girl is. I'm so afraid of her. I'm scared to create. Like, I was in an art institution surrounded by artists, but I was terrified to create. And that was the first sign for me that there was a big disconnection in myself. But I still had to go on quite a big journey in hiding it, even after that, even after art school, to really spend time with Muiwai and figure out what makes her her, what is my sense of belonging. And that took quite a long time. And I think people don't always see that side of people's lives. Like, it's very easy to look at people online on social media and see whether it's, you know, someone in a Te Ao Māori space or in a cultural space, like doing all these amazing things, whether they're at like a conference doing this big kōrero, or they're like practicing their art practice every day and they're doing all these amazing things. You know, they've got like exhibitions, shows, residencies, whatever it is. Or there's another person that their te reo Māori is like really, really good. And, you know, they're like, in your mind, they're fluent. And it's so easy to just look at that but not even think of struggle or sacrifice or what it took for those people to get there. And then we get stuck in those comparison places, you know, all those other feelings come up, whether it's envy or jealousy.

0: whatever it is, we've all been there, and there's nothing wrong with being there. But the biggest learning in that is realising that we're all a mirror of each other. So if you're seeing something that you really admire in something, it is possible for you to do that thing yourself. Don't be afraid. Let go of the fear and try and give it a go. Take the comparison away. Take the jealousy away and connect back to you. And so the past couple of years has been, you know, quieting the noise, connecting to me, and it's like, quiet all that noise around me of what's going on. What's actually important to me? What do I love? What do I care about? And it all connected back to Putti. It was all the things that inspired her, that lit her up. And so connecting with her has helped me where I'm at right now, find my sense of belonging again. It makes me feel really emotional because I knew what I needed for a sense of belonging, but I just had to actually properly connect with my younger self and give her some love, give her some aroha so she can give me aroha for the things that Muiwai is afraid of, like starting a podcast, for example. And I've just been blown away by how supportive my friends have been. Like, I've had aunties and uncles messaging me that I haven't heard from in ages because they know me as Putti, and they're like, oh my gosh, like, hearing you bring this ingwa into the light again, like, I feel like she's here in the room with me. And even that has been making me go through a wave of all these emotions. And I'm like, that's my sense of belonging. It doesn't matter. I don't need heaps of people to listen to this podcast, but if it captures, you know, just one or two people, Putti would be stoked. Putti would be like, oh my gosh, two people listen to your podcast? That is awesome. So, yeah, sorry, that was a bit of a long ramble.
1: Putti would think you're so cool. You know, it's just like these are her dreams. And
0: yeah,
1: I love how throughout, the decades of our lives,
0: yes,
1: suddenly we come back to the things that we treasured as children.
0: Right.
1: And it's quite common for teenagers and adults to lose themselves,
0: yes,
1: along the way.
0: Absolutely.
1: Why do you think that happened?
0: I think there's pressures when you get into high school. Again, it's disconnection from Indigenous time. You're put in a system around people that are all your age. So, like, to me, that's not diversity. If you're just around people that are all the same age, all going through the same insecurities and problems and issues and things coming up, and you've got, like, one adult taking care of a classroom of teenagers with all these different hormones and emotions, big emotions. I had huge emotions when I was in high school. I look back on that experience and I think, man, the best experiences, or I guess revelations, is when I've been around kaumātua, or a mixture of people from old to young and in between. And back in the day, for my tupuna, lots of tupuna, actually, lots of our ancestors were probably raised our tamariki in this kind of way. It took a village to raise a whānau. You wouldn't just chuck them into a kindergarten or a school to learn. You would have grandparents raising the children. Aunties would come, you know, mum and dad would go out and hunt or whatever it is that they need to do. And they know that they don't have to be just looking after the kids all on their own. Actually, everyone would come in to help. And I had that when I was little. I had all sorts of people around me when I was little. And I think when I went into school, I realised lots of the conversations that I was having with kids, like, they couldn't really understand me because my depth of understanding was so different compared to kids that were my age, because all they've been around is just kids their age, whereas I'd been around grandparents, all their friends, like all my aunties, all my uncles, like just such a diversity of age, ethnicities, cultures, and that brought even more sense of belonging for me as well. And so when I look at high school, the thing I hate about high school as well is I think cliques are really dangerous and unsafe. Because you need other perspectives, you need other people around you. That's what makes community so beautiful and important, when you celebrate other people's differences. Whereas if you just put all people in one kind of clique together, you're not allowing them to shift their perspectives or to open their hearts up to have understanding or empathy, compassion for other people. And that's when you have mental health problems and all those kind of things. And they just need some aroha. Sometimes a teenager

0: just needs a hug. Maybe they haven't had a hug for years, or maybe they haven't been told that what they're doing is beautiful, or you're really good at this, or I see what you're doing and I love it and I'm proud of you. That's all our young ones want to hear, because they're the future generation. If we're not providing that aroha for them, they're not going to believe that they can go forward into the next generation. But I want them to go forward because they're incredible and they're with us. The past informs our future, which informs where we are right now. And they're so special. They're so important. And we need to nurture our tamariki, our teenagers. They're such a special generation.
1: Mm. And when you reconnected with yourself during art school, how did that change for you?
0: Well, I feel like art school is a tricky one for me, because there are parts of art school that I really loved. But again, I didn't have my culture in art school, and that's not art school's problem. That's just a journey I had to go on my own. I had to find like-minded people and community. So that's when I signed up to Te Wānanga o Aotearoa, and that's where I met my first guest, who was on Puti Puti Pod, Mariwa, and she introduced me to the world of Māori art. So when I met her and when I connected into that space, all of a sudden I was like, wow, this is another way of speaking te reo Māori, but with a paintbrush. Like, I was learning about my culture visually. I was learning about tohu, symbols, and what they mean. I was learning about my whakapapa, and I started to learn how to reflect and how to ask myself bigger questions that I hadn't been asking myself in art school, because I got into the space of create for the deadline, like the deadline's coming up, you've got to get it done. I wasn't moving intentionally with my work. It was just like, I've got to smash this out. I've got an essay coming up. I've got this. I need to do that. Like, I was so disconnected. And I look at how I was working then and how I work now. Now I work with the seasons. I create with the seasons. They're like, right now for winter, I'm not going to be pushing myself to do all this intensive mahi. I'll do a long project that takes time, that I have to do slowly by the fire with lots of cups of teas, and I turn it into a ritual and I make it something really beautiful for myself. And that's something that I know I need to create. But Moiwai then in art school didn't realise that's how she likes to create. I don't like creating under stress or under pressure. That's why I find commissions really stressful, because deadlines are good because it gives you a structure, a plan. Not saying those things aren't important. They are important, and I do appreciate a deadline, but deadlines shouldn't become your whole life. You shouldn't be living your life to a deadline, like, all the time. I think it's about bringing structure, routine, and balance with Indigenous time. Still listening to the seasons. If the Maramataka, the Māori moon calendar, is a low energy time, maybe you need to be doing something else, because it's in those moments of rest that I find creates the work. The work comes when I actually give myself rest, whereas if I'm going the whole month, I try and go really, really hard to complete this thing, whatever it is. Yeah, there's lots of lessons in that. So, I mean, I've still done it like that, and I look back and I reflect and I'm like, oh, that wasn't good. Why did I do that? But again, they're lessons. You're not going to get it right all the time. That's a part of life. You just learn as you go.
1: And now you're more in tune with Te Ao Māori the way of life. I wonder if you can talk a bit about how being connected again helps you with everything you're doing now.
0: Well, I think one thing I love about Te Ao Māori is it helps me just move through my day with more intention and more clarity. Like, even just something as simple as starting your day with a karakia, with an intention to start your day, whether it's, like, even when I was doing my podcast, for example, if I started those spaces with no karakia, with no intention, with no meaning or purpose behind it, I wouldn't be able to show up authentically as myself into my day-to-day life. It's the same at mahi. If we're starting our day without a karakia and not ending our day in karakia, the whole day just feels heavy. And it's not a good way of moving through life like that, when your nervous system is constantly screaming at you to calm, to bring some calm into your life, to

0: bring some stillness and clarity into your day. And karakia can help you with many different things, whether it is you need your mauri tau, whether it's setting an intention for your kai, like, oh, I'm grateful for this kai, I'm grateful for where the food came from. Like, there are so many cultures that acknowledge the food that they eat before they eat it. I think that's a really beautiful practice to embed into your life. And that doesn't have to be in Māori, just as simple as thank you for this food. We're all here eating together. Thank you to whoever you want to thank. I think that's a really beautiful practice to embed into your life. You can do karakia for before you leave on a journey so you have safe travels. It's putting the intention into things that you do. Like I do karakia before I create to get my hinengaro, my mind, into a space of calm before I create. Because if I'm stepping into a space of creativity, it's so easy for the distractions to come, for me to not get into a flow or to not prioritise my creativity. Whereas a karakia just tells me I'm in this space, I'm looked after, my hands are ready to connect to my ancestors now. Just little things like that. So Te Ao Māori helps me move through my days with intention, not just with karakia, through waiata. And it's interesting, Te Ao Māori is such a, it's huge. There's so many layers within Te Ao Māori, and there's so many seedlings of mātauranga, of knowledge that you can learn within Te Ao Māori. And I'm at a place now where I've accepted that I'm not going to know everything in Te Ao Māori, and that's okay. I look at my nan, and she doesn't know everything in Te Ao Māori as well. And she always says, that's okay, but what I do know, I cherish, and I will pass on to you, and you'll learn new things, and you'll be able to pass them on to your future tamariki. So the more we learn and the more we share, that keeps the world of my culture alive. And I'm really passionate about that. And the things that I do gravitate towards, that's what I want to nurture, and that's what I want to nourish within Te Ao Māori. Like, I'm learning Te Reo Māori at the moment, and even that's a whole nother thing, because everyone has such different ways of learning a language as well. So there's been many layers of that that has brought up heaps of emotions for me too during my learning journey of Te Reo Māori. But I'm grateful for Te Ao Māori, because Te Ao Māori, again, connects me to putsi as well. Yeah.
1: And when you talked about sharing the knowledge that you have and that you have learned to other people, you are doing that on Putsi Putsi Pod.
0: Yes, again, that's the intention as well, is to share, to connect, for us to grow and bloom like the beautiful putsi putsi that we all are. But we have to start somewhere. We have to plant the seed. And for it to grow, we've got to nurture and nourish that seed, and we can nurture it with knowledge. Knowledge is such a powerful thing, and we don't want knowledge to be lost. So we've got to share, and share intentionally, share with kindness, and share with respect for where that knowledge came from as well.
1: As a Muslim, I am following the moon.
0: Oh, with beautiful.
1: With things in life as well. And I think that's something we can, there's so many things we relate to,
0: yes,
1: together. And I love how when we talk about our differences and moreover our similarities. Can you talk about how the Māori moon calendar has helped you to navigate the processes in life? And I love how you told us that you start the podcast when it was a new moon,
0: yes,
1: and now
0: I
1: it's
0: did.
1: The full moon, and that was the day when Putsi Putsi Pod was launched. And I think that is just so beautiful that you get to reflect that. What are your thoughts around that?
0: Well, I think Maramataka Māori, the rotating cycles of the moon, it's still quite new for me, but I feel in tune with it, mainly because of probably my beautiful journal that I have called Wai Tohu by Dr. Henemo Alder. Definitely buy that as a starting point if anyone is curious in learning about Maramataka. I think she has so many accessible resources for us to learn. Again, it's that mātauranga, it's sharing that wisdom that she has into our community. So I'm very fortunate that I have this pukapuka, this book full of her reflections, and then I can add my reflections to the book. So I've been journaling with this book for 2 years. I listen to a lot of podcasts on Maramataka as well. I've been in a couple of wānanga spaces. A beautiful one recently I did was called Manawa. I've been doing that from when Putsi Putsi Pod was planted in Whero, and it will go

0: go to the next fiddle, to the next new moon. So I've got my last call coming up soon, which is also aligning into Matariki. So it's just been beautiful being with all these atahua, like-minded wahine, all wanting to learn and move with Indigenous time. And that's been the biggest lesson in it, is learning how to connect with tūpuna time, learning how to move with my heart rather than just my head. I think if I'm just moving with my head all the time, I'm not making decisions with intention. I'm leading in rush. I'm moving with fear. I'm not letting my manawa, my heart, my hinengaro, my puku, all those things to move me into these spaces of alignment. So one thing that I've really appreciated about Maramataka Māori is how much it aligns into my energy. And especially for wahine, Maramataka Māori, I'm able to sync up with my ikura, my period as well. And I really appreciate that because it makes me move slower when it comes to that time of month. And it's also getting me to not think badly of my period, my ikura as well. Because it's not a bad thing. In fact, it's a beautiful thing. And we all, when we have that time, when we bleed, we are in a space of tapu. We are sacred. We need to be resting. And there are phases of the moon calendar that are dedicated for times of rest, for times of reflection, for times to connect to all our wahine and our lineage that have bled before us. It's like they're all here in the room. And that's really powerful. When you think of your period like that, I think that is just absolutely beautiful, knowing that you're not bleeding alone. You're bleeding with all the other wahine that have come before you that are sharing that sacred blood together. And Maramataka Māori has helped me connect more with my cycle in a much more beautiful and ritual sort of way, which I've really appreciated as well. And it just helps me understand my emotions. It helps me reflect more, to connect into ways of the past and connect with my tūpuna. Like, I think my tūpuna are so clever and such amazing beings. With, they probably just woke up every morning, saw this bright thing in the sky and was like, oh, what's that? Oh, now it's gone. Like, you know, I wonder what their observations, but then they're able to connect it into te taiao and notice that, oh, eels are out around this time, or, oh, we're noticing that the moana is really rough during this time of the moon cycle. Maybe this isn't a good time that we go out and we harvest and we hunt, or, oh, this thing seems to be sprouting within this season and in this maramataka phase. Like, it just gets you to understand your environment around you a lot more and connect into that time, into the time of the seasons of our te taiao. And so I really appreciated just being able to slow down and pay attention to my surroundings a bit more, pay attention to my emotions, pay attention to my ikura, to my cycles, and everything comes into alignment. And it's just such a beautiful tool. And I'm aware there's still so much more to learn, and I've got plenty more observing to do throughout the rest of my life. And Maramataka teaches me something new every single day, and it's just beautiful. It's a really beautiful space to learn if you're curious. Start journaling. Yes. Start noticing.
1: It's like the things in nature are communicating with each other.
0: Yes.
1: And, you know, with like human-made things like time, deadlines,
0: clocks.
1: structure in general that sometimes doesn't align with what nature has been planned.
0: And it connects with women's cycles of when we have our menstrual. The moon connects with our cycles as well, of when we're in low energy to when we're high energy, when we're feeling really confident, we're ready to socialize and mingle and connect, and then all of a sudden we're coming back down again and we need to reflect and refine, and then we're back to menstruating again and we need to rest. And that's exactly the moon as well. There's not just one high energy day. There's low energy days and there's slower energy days, and there's times where we need to connect to our loved ones or connect to ourselves. So there's just so many beautiful lessons within Maramataka Māori that I really value.
1: So it is currently Matariki season, and I love that Puti Puti Pod is a as a gift.

that came out of Matariki and leading up to Matariki. And it's something that we get to learn and explore as well. How does it feel to

Denise, our this weekend player from Patsy Wigger, and the song's called Bright Light and Country Music. And this goes out to everyone out there. I hope you enjoy it.

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My next song is from the Pussycats, and this song's called Mississippi, and this goes out to Judy, and Judy, it's just for you. I hope you enjoy it.

Tonight's artist we're going to play is from Roy Orbison, and the song's called Communication Breakdown, and this goes out to all the staff at the CCT. I hope you all enjoy it.

the next artist. We're going to play it from Slim Dusty. And this is a good song because this is what's happening in there. And the song's called When the Rain Crumbles Down in July. And this goes out to everyone out there. I hope you all enjoy it.

The next artist we're going to play is from Willie Nelson, and the song's called On the Road Again. And this goes out to everybody out there who's on the road. This is just for you all.

Denise Artis, we're going to play this from Crystal Gale, and the song's called River Road, and this goes out to all the staff at the Otago SES Radio. Dust Weasel.

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My last song for today goes out to this special artist who's got two CDs out. It's on both of these CDs, and this goes out to that person. I hope you enjoy it.

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1: Welcome to What's News Dunedin, brought to you by Casa Valencia, the radio show that spawned from the 23,000-plus strong local Otipoti What's News Dunedin Facebook group. The group that's put in the social back and the social media since 2020, with respectful added debate and a sense of humour. I'm your host, Richard Knights. On today's show, we're talking to our wonderful guest, Jen Wilson from the PSA. Tell us a bit more about themselves and what they do, as well as helping us look back at the posts that generated the most interactions over the last little while on the What's News Dunedin Facebook group. Those three topics this week are, with the cold firmly with us, the state of rental accommodation in Dunedin, especially for our students, South Dunedin and its future, and starting to see some policies coming from the parties as the election draws ever closer. But Christopher Luxon seems to have disappeared from the news. Welcome to the show, Jen.
2: Kia ora.